Millennial and Gen Zs are reshaping the world. News Generation shares their fresh perspective on what's trending now. 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This is News Generation.

started with empty hands and has spent over 40 years in the sewing business. The owner describes the journey as both tough and rewarding. For that reason, they are committed to keeping this place alive for many years to come. Perhaps the true charm of places and memories lies in how the same place can evoke different impressions depending on their unique experiences.

0: Hello and welcome to our morning edition of Arirang News. We begin with these stories making the headlines at this hour.
1: U.S. President Donald Trump is set to sit down for talks with Chinese President Xi Jinping. Two largest economies will discuss regarding trade, Iran and Taiwan issues. Israeli Prime Minister Benjamin Netanyahu says he secretly visited the UAE and met its president since the outbreak of the Iran war, saying claims about the visit were entirely unfounded. With less than a month left until the June 3rd local elections, official candidate registration began today. Over the next 2 days, contenders will now formally join the race through the registration process and begin official campaigning, such as taking part in street rallies and televised debates on May 21st.
0: We begin this morning in Beijing. U.S. President Donald Trump and Chinese President Xi Jinping are set to hold talks as Washington and Beijing look to steady strained relations. The leaders of the world's two largest economies are expected to tackle a range of issues, from trade disputes to broader security concerns. Our Kim Jun-ong starts us off.
2: U.S. President Donald Trump has arrived in Beijing for high-stakes discussions with Chinese President Xi Jinping. Trump was welcomed by Chinese Vice President Han Zheng and flag-waving crowds chanting greetings. The two-day trip marks Trump's first visit to China since 2017 and his first in-person meeting with Xi since their summit in Busan last year. Official events begin Thursday with a welcome ceremony and summit talks between the two leaders. They will later tour the Temple of Heaven together before attending a state banquet in the evening. On Friday, Trump and Xi are scheduled to meet for a photo session, followed by tea and a lunch meeting. Trade is expected to rank high on the agenda. Ahead of the visit, Trump said in a social media post that he would urge Xi to open up China as Washington pushes for a more favorable business environment for U.S. firms operating in China. Joining Trump on the trip are 17 top U.S. executives, including Tesla's Elon Musk and NVIDIA's Jensen Huang, with U.S. companies hoping to resolve long-standing business and regulatory issues with Beijing. He also made his top priority over the Iran situation, saying he does not need Xi's help in dealing with Iran.
3: I don't think we need any help with Iran, to be honest with you. We have a lot of things to discuss.

0: I wouldn't say Iran is one of them, to be honest with you, because we have Iran very much under control.
1: The global superpowers are expected to discuss trade tensions and business ties, as well as major geopolitical issues, including the war in Iran and Washington's relationship with Taiwan. Kim Junong, Arirang News.
2: So Iran trade and Taiwan issues are expected to top the agenda as U.S. President Donald Trump meets Chinese President Xi Jinping in Beijing for high-stakes talks today. For more, we're joined today by Dr. Andrew Miller, relations at Tsinghua National University. Professor Miller, thanks for coming on today.
3: Good morning. Thanks for having me again.
2: So a lot of attention is focused on what Trump and Xi will discuss regarding the Iran war. So just before leaving Washington, Trump said he does not need China's help. What appears to be the U.S. strategy here, and what role could China's Xi Jinping play in the conflict?
3: So this is not surprising that Donald Trump made this statement that the U.S. Doesn't need China's help. This is really Donald Trump projecting this show of strength of the U.S., trying to avoid any sign of weakness, because what we, and this is very important, what we see right now in this summit is kind of the positions have changed a little bit. China is now in an incredibly strong position, arguably one of the strongest positions it's ever been in terms of its rivalry with the United States. So Donald Trump, he's going into this showing every sign of strength that he can, not wanting to show weakness to China's administration. Now, when it comes to Iran, was he true? Was it right? Arguably, you could say yes. I mean, the Americans, they have a couple of options. They could either back down, they could just go back to the negotiations and come up with some deal, but maybe that would leave them looking a little bit weak. Or another option is the U.S. has not used its full military capabilities against Iran. That's one option they do have. So, I mean, technically, he's right. They could do it without China. But I think China also could play a very big role. We know that Iraqi, the Iranian foreign minister, was in Beijing last week. So China will be supporting Iran. It will be slightly more covertly, sort of behind the scenes, but they are playing a role. And we know that China is a very big importer of Iranian oil. So even though China has been very quiet on the Iran war so far, it will be feeling the effects, especially as its economy is an export-driven economy. So maybe the strategy from China is maybe they want to use this as a little bit of leverage, potentially in other areas, for example, maybe Taiwan, where they could see this playing a little bit of a role.
2: Right. I'm glad you just mentioned Taiwan, because there's also speculation that Beijing is expected to press Trump on this issue of Taiwan. And under pressure from Beijing, Trump actually earlier indicated an openness to rethinking U.S. support for Taiwan, which alarmed its backers. So how do you think the talks could unfold on this matter and other geopolitical issues?
3: I mean, for me, this is the million-dollar question. So I think of all of the various issues that they will be discussing in this summit, in this visit, I think Taiwan is going to be probably the most complicated issue. And so what we see from China is maybe China is trying to push and pressure the United States to change its position towards Taiwan. Now, this is very important because for the past 40, 50 years, the US, even though they followed the one China policy, they have been still militarily supplying Taiwan, providing them with support, saying they would defend Taiwan. But they've also said that officially they do not support Taiwanese independence. This is the wording. What China may push for is that they may push the U.S. to change this wording to that they officially oppose Taiwanese independence. So this would be quite a big shift, a big change in the U.S. policy towards Taiwan. And we know over the past year, Donald Trump, he has been much more critical against Taiwan. He put 15% tariffs on them. He's accused them of stealing semiconductor manufacturing from the U.S. So maybe China does see this as an opportunity where it can force a little bit of change in the U.S. position.
2: I see. And a range of economic issues is also expected to dominate the talks, including, you know, trade, tariffs and rare earths. How do you see the meeting playing out on the economic front?
3: So he just mentioned this in the short video clip before our interview. Donald Trump, he said before leaving for Beijing that the economy, that the opening up of the Chinese economy, this was his number one priority. When he gets to Beijing, the first thing he said he's going to talk about with Xi is this issue of the economy, trade, and getting China to open up, change some of its regulations to allow basically a more level playing field for US companies in China. So I think this is going to be a very big part of this summit, for sure. When it comes to specifics, I think, as we've seen, agriculture, that's been a very big topic over the past few months, really because of the tariffs that Donald Trump put on China, and then China's response by saying, look, we're not going to buy agricultural products, in particular soybeans, from the US. This has had a huge impact domestically for Donald Trump. So that'll be a major issue. Tariffs, I think, will be less of an issue this time, just because the Supreme Court decision and various decisions in the US mean that this is a less viable option now for Donald Trump. But when it comes to rare earths, we also know that for the past year, Donald Trump, he's been very focused on maintaining and guaranteeing access to rare earths, not just from China, but globally, various different sources. So I think when it comes to that, Donald Trump would be very happy if he could guarantee or secure some sort of negotiation, some sort of deal when it comes to rare earths. But of course, to support all of this, he's taking with him this big delegation of, I think, 17 CEOs, very powerful US conglomerates. So this will provide a lot of support for this argument too.
2: I see. And joining Trump in China this week are more than a dozen U.S. executives, including, you know, CEOs of Tesla, Elon Musk, and Apple's Tim Cook. And NVIDIA CEO Jensen Huang also got on Air Force One at the last minute, after a last-minute invite. What message does this send, and what are these U.S. tech companies hoping to achieve from this trip?
3: Right. So, I mean, this is very important. So what we can see with this list of CEOs, these aren't just random CEOs from some small or medium-sized companies. These are big powerhouses. These are the influential CEOs of major companies in the US, major global companies. So this is a very positive sign that Donald Trump is taking this. This is not just rhetorical. This is not just Donald Trump. We want to have more trade. Let's start changing some regulations. He's taking this big group of powerful CEOs, so that this is a clear indication. We are here. We are ready. We want to be investing more. We want to do more trade with China. But right now, it's the Chinese regulations, various obstacles, various challenges that are hindering this. So from that side, it's very, very positive. And this is, to be honest, this is quite common. So if you go back to 2018, for example, in Korea, we saw when President Moon visited Kim Jong-un in Pyongyang, he also took with him quite a large delegation of South Korean CEOs for the exact same reason, to show the intent that we are here ready to invest. Now, the situation is a little bit different here. Maybe you could also argue it shows a little bit of a change in this relationship. And maybe we could also say it's a little bit of a sign of weakness, that maybe the US look like they're going to China. Maybe they're starting to beg a little bit for the Chinese to change, to open up, because it's needed for them. So there's a couple of ways we can look at this. But really, this summit, lots of issues, going to be very, very interesting to see how it all turns out.
2: Right, right. We'll have to see how that goes. All right, Professor Miller, thank you so much for your time today. We appreciate it.
3: Thank you very much.

0: Over in the Middle East, conflicting claims emerged between Israel and the United Arab Emirates after Prime Minister Benjamin Netanyahu said he secretly visited the Gulf nation during the recent war with Iran, only for the UAE to publicly deny the meeting ever took place. Meanwhile, tensions in the Gulf also escalated as Iran accused Kuwait of unlawfully detaining four Iranian nationals, allegedly linked to the IRGC. Our Lee Seung-jae has more.
1: Israeli Prime Minister Benjamin Netanyahu says he secretly visited the United Arab Emirates during the recent war with Iran and held talks with UAE President Sheikh Mohammed bin Zayed. According to Netanyahu's office, the meeting resulted in what it described as a historic breakthrough between the two countries. However, the UAE quickly denied the claim, calling reports of Netanyahu's visit entirely unfounded. In a statement, the UAE Foreign Ministry said relations with Israel are conducted openly under the framework of the Abraham Accords and are not based on unofficial or non-transparent arrangements. The ministry also denied reports that any Israeli military delegation had entered the country. The Abraham Accords were signed during U.S. President Donald Trump's first term and established normalized relations between Israel and several Arab states, including the UAE. Meanwhile, Iran is accusing Kuwait of unlawfully attacking an Iranian boat and detaining four Iranian nationals near a Gulf island reportedly used by U.S. forces. Iranian Foreign Minister Abbas Araghchi called the incident an illegal act and demanded the immediate release of the detainees. Tehran claims the confrontation took place near an island used by American forces to launch strikes against Iran. Kuwait's Interior Ministry said Tuesday that security forces arrested four individuals linked to Iran's Islamic Revolutionary Guard Corps as they attempted to enter the country by sea. Kuwaiti authorities did not release further details on the operation or specify what charges the suspects may face. Lee Seung-jae, Arirang News.
0: And here in Korea, official candidate registration for the June 3rd local election starts today. The ruling Democratic Party and main opposition People Power Party are wrapping up their candidate lineup as a fierce political battle is expected in the next few weeks. Our political correspondent An Sung-jin covers the process and the latest candidate lineup.
2: With less than 3 weeks left, local elections are entering a decisive phase here in Korea as candidates move from preliminary campaigning to officially registering to run for office. Contenders now formally join the race through the official registration process from May 14th and 15th, leaving around 20 days till the vote. Now let's take a closer look at some of the finalized candidate lineups for the 16 metropolitan mayoral and gubernatorial races. Starting with Seoul, one of the country's key battlegrounds, the capital has taken shape as a two-way contest between the DP's candidate Jeong Won-ho and the incumbent mayor Oh Se-hoon of the PPP. Now, if you look over here on the side in Gyeonggi-do province, Korea's most populous province with roughly 13 million residents, the gubernatorial race is set to make history with the DP's Chumie and the PPP's Yang Yang-ja marking the first female head-to-head race for a metropolitan governor position. Now, a tendency we see in the candidate lineup for this election is that the main opposition PPP has named most of its incumbent figures. If we see over here, all four PPP candidates in the Gangwon-do and Chungcheong-do regions, which normally act as a casting vote area, are either current mayors or governors. Similarly, the traditional conservative Gyeongsang-do region, another major battleground, has four out of five of its candidates as current heads, as the PPP seeks to defend its regional base and strongholds through high-profile figures, and as the ruling party attempts to make inroads. With these candidates and their strong ambitions, how have the ruling and opposition parties been unveiling their competing election strategies? The ruling Democratic Party is framing its main goal around regional economic development by establishing mega special districts focused on advanced industries such as robotics and biotechnology, offering companies tax incentives. The DP is also promoting a series of welfare-focused pledges, including climate insurance programs, help centers for the elderly, and other community-oriented proposals. The main opposition People Power Party is centering its campaign on housing, which is a housing program that would expand long-term research and small businesses. Official campaigning will begin on May 21st. Early voting is scheduled for May 29th and 30th, while the main election will the campaign season is now fully underway.

0: coordination on security goals across the Korean Peninsula and the Indo-Pacific. President Lee Jae-myung has went out to a shipyard to seek ways to raise the country's shipbuilding competitiveness. Noting the sector as a promising business, he called for a system where outcomes can be equally shared. Our Yoon Jung-min reports.
1: Hitting the road on Wednesday to the country's southeastern city of Ulsan, President Lee Jae-myung toured a shipyard where LNG carriers are built. Meeting with shipbuilders, he noted growing recognition of South Korea's shipbuilding industry on the global stage.
2: 국제적인 관심도가 높아지다가 소위 마스가라고 미국의 대규모 투자 사업의 핵심 아이템으로 조선 산업이 또 선정돼 있기도 합니다. 앞으로 이 부분은 매우 여러 가지 많은 가능성과 잠재력을 가지고 있는데.
1: He was looking for what the government can do to help, noting a great discrepancy during times of a boom and recession, which also affects the livelihoods of workers in the field. The president called for creating a fair compensation system.
2: 그 성장의 과실들이 골고루 좀 나눠지고 또 회사 내에서도 사용자와 노동자가 함께 그 과실을 누릴 수 있는 그런
1: High on the agenda was raising its competitiveness amid a fierce global race.
3: If China excels in the LNG carrier sector, it's hard for us to catch up. We own the building technology, but what's key is demonstration, especially for large vessels.
1: Some have called for more support in financing.
4: Smaller shipbuilders like us have no choice but to give up major contracts because we couldn't get a refund guarantee.
1: Present were major and smaller shipbuilders alike, representatives of workers in the field and financial institutions. After the session, President Lee toured an exhibition booth showcasing robots and cutting-edge technologies applied in the shipbuilding sector.
5: Good morning. I'm Chu Ji-hyun, and this is The World Now. The U.S. Senate has confirmed Kevin Warsh as the next Federal Reserve Chair. The most partisan Fed confirmation vote in American history saw a 54-45 split on Wednesday as inflation accelerates to its fastest pace in 3 years, and rate hikes are now openly on the table. Warsh takes over from Jerome Powell, whose term ends on Friday. Trump, currently in China, has signaled he will sign the paperwork immediately. The president picked Warsh, expecting him to cut rates. But producer prices jumped 6% in April, the fastest pace since 2022, making cuts increasingly difficult to justify. Markets now expect no rate cuts this year and a possible hike next year. OPEC on Wednesday cut its forecast for global oil demand growth in 2026, citing the Iran war's effective closure of the Strait of Hormuz, which has blocked millions of barrels of Middle East output and sent fuel prices surging worldwide. The group cut its second quarter demand forecast by a further 500,000 barrels per day and now expects full year demand to grow by 1.17 million barrels per day, down from a previous forecast of 1.38 million barrels a day. OPEC Plus output fell by 1.74 million barrels per day in April alone due to the Strait of Hormuz closure. The group did raise its 2027 demand growth forecast by 200,000 barrels per day to 1.54 million, signaling it expects a rebound once the conflict is resolved. Meta on Wednesday launched a fully private AI chat feature on WhatsApp called Incognito Chat. Conversations are processed in a secure environment that even Meta itself cannot access, and messages disappear by default. The company says unlike other Incognito-style modes that still allow platforms to see incoming and outgoing messages, this feature is genuinely invisible. It is designed for sensitive questions on topics like health, finances, or personal matters. Cybersecurity experts warn about serious accountability concerns, as if something goes wrong, there would be no chat history to investigate. The feature is

being rolled out gradually on WhatsApp and on the Meta AI app in the coming months. A drug counselor who supplied the ketamine that killed actor Matthew Perry has been sentenced to 2 years in federal prison. Eric Fleming was sentenced on Wednesday in Los Angeles after pleading guilty to distributing the drug that caused a friend star's death in October 2023. He sold Perry 51 vials of liquid ketamine, knowing the actor had a history of addiction. In court, Fleming said he was, quote, haunted by his actions and mortified he played any role in Perry's death. A woman known as the Ketamine Queen was sentenced last month to 15 years for her role in the same case.

Dense fog was affecting western regions early this morning, but the fog will clear quickly as temperatures rise. The western regions will feel more like the middle of summer today under sunny skies, with soaring highs of 31 degrees Celsius this afternoon, Gwangju at 29 degrees with some passing rain, but the east coast regions will have cooler highs due to easterly winds. And about that passing rain, Jeollado provinces and parts of Gyeongsangnam-do province could see 5 to 20 millimeters of rainfall along with thunderstorms later this afternoon. But the rest of the country will be under plenty of sunshine and UV rays will be very strong nationwide this afternoon. So have your summer gear ready, and with the heat and sunshine, it's going to feel more like late July. And this unusual heat will continue into early next week before rain arrives by midweek, helping temperatures return closer to normal levels.

drawing more fans from all over the world. Local consumer prices continue to hover at the 2% since rate in April. Training the robots to allow the visually impaired the chance to better indulge in cultural experiences. Like this number of hybrid cars are registered in South Korea has surpassed 2 million. This locally developed Yuri rocket.

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0: Bring news just for you is Thursday, May 14th here in Seoul. I'm Lee Soo-jin, and this is News Generation. Joining us today is Chuyong.
1: Good to be here.
0: To have you, also Chuyong's with us.
1: Hello, Soo-jin.
0: To have you. And both are here to speak on behalf of people in their 20s and 30s. So we're now headed towards the end of the week, and today we're taking a closer look at Korea's early education craze, where academic pressure can begin even before children enter elementary school. In response to growing concerns that young children are being pushed too hard, the government has announced new measures aimed at curbing excessive private education for preschoolers. So, what exactly is the government proposing to limit excessive private education?
1: Well, South Korean government plans to limit those intensive academic teaching for preschoolers at so-called English kindergartens to no more than 3 hours a day, and completely banned for those who are under the age of three. Well, this includes subjects like Korean, English, and math. But before I get into this policy, let me get this straight. Well, there is no English kindergartens. In fact, there are no official ones, only the private and the public kindergartens. Mm-hmm. So, but these are not officially registered by the government. So we call it private English academies. That's a right term. By the way, the authorities are also planning to ban the level tests known as age 4 and age 7 exams, or 칠세 or 사세고시 in Korean. And what is this exam all about? These are highly competitive entrance tests used by elite English academies. And what was shocked by many people was the level of difficulty. Some of the questions are so advanced that even high school students would struggle to solve those questions. And for many parents, these entrance exams are definitely not a walk in the park. And I have actually tried some of them, solving some of the questions, and questions were about philosophy, history, and science. Quite difficult even for me. Some parents even say the whole process feels like more like a university admission interview than a kindergarten application. The policy aims to put young children's developmental right and emotional development rather than exam-style teaching. However, some critics actually say that this policy could create a balloon effect. That means more tutoring, private lessons, and one-on-one lessons as well. So it's not happening. The private education may not disappear, just happening outside of the classroom. So hopefully this policy will help young children enjoy a healthier and enjoyable childhood.
0: Right, I mean, what's so surprising and shocking is I want to emphasize that this is about how academic pressure in Korea is felt by children even before they enter elementary school. And behind these new measures is Korea's long-standing belief that education is the key to success. So to give us a bit more of a background, why is education, I guess, so highly valued in Korea?
3: Well, Korea went through incredibly rapid economic growth after the Korean War, and for the longest time, getting into a good university and landing a good job was seen as the fastest way to move up in life. And the mindset has been passed down through generations. And the thing is, Korea doesn't have abundant natural resources to fall back on, so human capital has always been treated as the country's most valuable asset. So it is no surprise that this kind of cultural history naturally leads to a very competitive education environment. You see the same pattern in countries like China, Singapore, and India, because they share a pretty similar historical and economic context.
0: Right, so that does explain why so many parents see education not just as learning, but as one of the most reliable paths to opportunity and upward mobility. And one of the biggest debates today is whether that pressure is reaching children at too young an age. So why is early English education specifically for preschoolers so controversial, aside from the obvious reasons, I guess, Chuyong?
1: Well, the thing is, as you may know, English is by far the most popular area when it comes to early education here in Korea. And also, in particular, English kindergartens or private English academies are quite popular among parents here in Korea because the children, the preschoolers, can interact with English speakers during the day, during the school. And how about the cost? Well, it's quite high. Tuition fees can costs around 2 million per month. That is around $1,400. And if you add up school, after school programs, the total can become even more expensive. And interestingly, many of these institutions continue to raise their tuition fees every single year. And the thing is, like, many of these institutions do raise their costs as well, because of despite of the high price, demand continues to grow rapidly. In fact, the number of these institutions has increased by nearly 50% in 5 years. At the same time, many families feel a lot of pressure, burdened, and wonder if they should invest that amount of money to their child. Choosing a right kindergarten is sort of like planning a child's entire future here. So that's why there are so many YouTube channel contents talking about English kindergartens. So many parents seek advice to educators, professors, experts about whether they should send their child to a English kindergarten. So it feels like the education race here starts earlier in Korea.
0: I mean, that just sounds so intense.
1: It is indeed.
0: Intense environment. And it's quite striking that parents are willing to spend so much on children before even elementary school. So let's put the big question to our panelists and hear where they truly stand on this issue. So do you think early education then for preschools is necessary as you actually have children?
1: Yes, I do. Well, I do believe that early education English is sort of helpful in some extent. When children are exposed to those second language systems, second language institutions, they could naturally pick up the English very easily. And as you think about it, as you may know, Korea's middle school students, high school students, they've got to study a wide range of subjects during their year. So parents want their child to feel less burdened, less overwhelmed, and speak and have some confidence before approaching those hard subjects. And they can actually have some comfortable English speaking ability skills as well. But the thing is, there's one important thing that I would like to add, that I would like everybody to keep in mind, is that young children, they should not learn English through a strict and stressful environment. Mm-hmm. That's the point. At that age, English should feel more like a play and fun. And in Korea, often we say this joke that study is sort of a competition of who will sit on the chair for the longest. We call that 엉덩이 싸움 in Korea. But come on, let's don't apply to kindergartens. Yeah, they're too young for that. So of course, I don't think every children must attend English academies and learn English at the early age, but if the parents can comfortably afford those prices, tuition fees, I don't think that's a bad option at all. So in such a competitive environment and atmosphere that we are living in this education system, I do believe that many parents feel that starting early may give another chance, another opportunity for their child and children a small head start as well. So in Korea, the word early carries a lot of power.
3: Yeah.
0: Indeed. People do want an early start. And you mentioned just now about how there's so many different subjects they have to get through.
1: Yes.
0: And there is a focus on English academies
1: only
0: from an
1: English.
0: Early age.
1: Mm-hmm.
0: But I just remember something. My mom actually works at an elementary school. And she used to say something about how, so English, there's a huge focus on English specifically at your early age, because there's so many subjects ahead that they have to get through.
1: That's
0: so
1: what I'm talking about.
0: English is something they need to get done with by, like, before they enter
1: the age of seven or what.
0: Right. That is actually true. So that is crazy thing that people have to go through. What are your thoughts on this?
3: Well, I personally don't think early English education is something we need to push for preschoolers. At that age, kids are still in the process of fully developing their first language, which is Korean, mm-hmm. and layering a foreign language on top of that too soon can actually create confusion rather than help them. And I get the argument that younger kids pick up languages more naturally, but that doesn't mean it has to come through expensive English kindergartens or private tutoring. The cost is just hard to ignore. We're talking about millions of won for some of these programs. And I think unless parents can more than comfortably afford it, it's worth stepping back and asking whether that money is really going where it matters most for our kids. And I think if we wait until our child develops their own curiosity and motivation toward English, they will actually learn more effectively because they want to, not because they're told to. And I think the drive to learn will make a huge difference.
0: So I do see both sides. They're both compelling points. One emphasizes how naturally young children can absorb language, while the other questions whether the benefits justify the cost and also the pressure on such young children. So ultimately, the debate reflects a broader question about what children truly need in their earliest years. And that's why we wanted to hear directly from our viewers. We ran a poll on the Adyen News YouTube channel asking what percentage of your household income would you spend on your child's education. So here's what the results showed. So the largest group, 40%, said they would spend over 30% or as much as they could afford. Meanwhile, 25% said they would not spend a penny on private education. 18% said they would allocate between 10 and 30%. And 17% said they would keep it under 10%. So the results suggest that while many parents are determined to invest heavily in education, still a significant number remain quite skeptical about the need for private tutoring. So opinions can not only be varied, but also change when theory meets the realities of parenting. So what are you actually doing, Chiyeon, or planning to do for your own children?
1: Well, I have two sons, and the first one is receiving private education right now. Mm-hmm. And honestly, even if when we think about our younger age, when we were younger, I don't think that I have received this amount of private education when I was younger. But for him, it's very difficult to avoid those private education systems since I'm a working mom. And also to adopt through the Korean education, current education system. And it's almost impossible not to send my children somewhere after school because school finished quite early here in Korea, 12 or 1 p.m. And finding after school activities for children in Korea these days is like almost part of the parenting. It's not rocket science at all. And most of my son's activities are actually focused on arts and sports, not on study. He goes to taekwondo, piano, swimming, football, arts, that's it. And also, he also, in fact, attended an English kindergarten when he was younger at the age of six. And personally, I believe children should start learning English, not only English, but their second language when they have a solid foundation of their first language, their mother tongue, and so that they can comfortably express themselves, what happened in the school, what happened to the teacher and the friends. They should be able to deliver that in their first language. So that's why that he went a year later than any other students in his classroom. And also, I specifically chose this kindergarten because it has many activities, field trips and playground activities and also forest experiences as well, because I didn't want him to just sit down on the desk and focus on writing down something. And I decided this one because of no homework. That was the important point indeed. And I wanted him to pick up English very naturally and through play and interaction with his friends. And at the same time, he still studies Korean and math through worksheets. That is quite popular in Korea. And also, he took one of those famous exams, the admission test, the age 7 entrance exam test.
0: Wow.
1: The difficult one before it was being prohibited. Well, I told my son not to study. Well, most of them would study, going to another institutions in order to get admitted to that English elite academies. But my one did not study at all because I thought, what's the point of studying? You study for 2 years and go to the English test site and just do it. Your skills will be there. So I just wanted him to take them naturally. And for my younger son, I think I'm taking 30 minutes for this. My second one, he's currently 3 years old and 5 years old in Korean age, but he's not receiving any private education at all. And he's going to private kindergarten currently right now. And I think we should talk about this later on at News Gen. These days, because of the high fever of education, early education trend in Korea, not only private kindergartens, but also the public kindergartens, they are adopting and introducing Korean and English subject inside the classroom. So my second child is the only one who couldn't write his name in Korean and English. The teacher kept calling me that you should help him to practice.
0: Wait, so how old is he again?
1: He's 3 years old and five years old.
0: And they get most kids can write both English and Korean.
1: They can do that.
0: So that is crazy.
1: That is crazy indeed, insane. Mm-hmm. That's mental. So what I want for my kids is to, yes, study English, but whenever you are ready. That's the point. Mm.
0: But I think that's also a good point that you brought up. It's like people around you, like moms around you, are also doing the same thing. They're sending their kids to so many different academies, so you feel like you're also obligated, or you know, because you obviously no parent wants their kid to be, you know, left behind.
1: Right.
0: Mm. That is the reality. So all this highlights how private education is often driven not just by ambition, but by practical realities and also social pressure. And not every parent, however, believes academies are the best way to support a child's learning. So would you, Jiyoung, choose private education for your own children in the future?
3: Yes, in the future. I mean, like, I don't have kids yet, so it's ironical because I've been thinking about this for a long time, but I am not planning to enroll my children in private tutoring or academies, at least not for now. I might change my thoughts after I have kids, but part of it comes from my own experience growing up. I went to a lot of academies, like most kids did, but I actually built my English speaking ability on my own outside of any formal classes. So I've seen firsthand that private education isn't the only path, and as a parent, I think the most valuable thing I can do is create an environment at home where my children can feel free to be curious and explore and ask a lot of questions. And when it comes to English specifically, I'd rather expose them to it naturally, like through conversations, through play, and through everyday life, rather than sending them off to a class where it feels like an obligation. And learning something because you enjoy it sticks so much better than learning it because you have to. So for now, my focus is on building that kind of home environment in the future, and I'll reassess as my child grows.
0: So that's a very different approach, focusing less on structured classes and more on creating a home environment that nurtures curiosity. And the debate doesn't end just with preschoolers, unfortunately. So it continues well into elementary school years. So how much time do then elementary school students spend studying? Which sounds like a crazy question.
3: Yes, yeah. Yes, it does. It's definitely a topic that stirs a lot of debate. Mm-hmm. According to a survey conducted last year targeting elementary school students in Korea, 6 out of 10 kids said they get 2 hours or less to just play each day, and 16% said they don't even get 1 hour of

0: playtime, which is crazy. And when you think about why, it kind of makes sense in a sad way. After school, most of these kids don't go home to relax. They head straight to Hagwons, private tutors, and after-school classes. So basically, school never really ends for these kids. And I remember this one time when I worked for this Hagwon, and the bosses of these children that I was teaching were the owners of the Hagwon, so they had to work full-time until like 10 p.m. So they have been like sending their kids to all sorts of Hagwons, like from Sok Hagwon, math academies, to coding academies, too. So I think like, that's what got a lot of people worried. These are young kids. They're supposed to be running around and they're supposed to be playing with their friends. And this is not just for fun. That's how they socially develop and emotionally develop. So there's a growing conversation around whether we're pushing kids this age too hard and too early in their lives.
1: I think parents are also in a situation where they ask themselves, are children sacrificing playtime for increasingly too packed academic schedule or not? And that's why I have another debate question for our panelists, and let's hear where they stand on that. So is private education necessary for elementary school students, in your opinion?
2: After hearing Jiyoung's comments, I feel really sorry to my first son. Well, in fact, yes, for a primary school student or elementary school student, you know, I think like Korean people love early, quickly stuff. So they learn English early at the early age, but also the curriculum, school curriculum, they study earlier than before getting admitted to the school. Mm-hmm. Why do they do that? Because so many students already receive those private education, we call that 선행 학습, ahead of the school curriculum. And some children can struggle to keep up with regular school classes through public education.
1: Oh, so they need those lessons to keep up?
2: To keep up with that. And of course, there's so many good after-school programs, after-school activities, programs, but because students are often at a different level, they have different academic levels, so it can be quite challenging to teach everyone effectively in the same classroom with 20 students. That will be quite hard indeed. And at the primary school level, I believe studying is less about competition and more about building a good habit, sitting on the chair. So good habits matter more than perfect scores. So that's why I think some level of private education can be helpful as a supplement. So it should work as a supplement, the education, support the public education, but not replace it entirely. And the important thing is, you know, finding the right balance between public and private education, not putting children under too much stress too early.
1: I think that points a deeper question about, and there's an issue with like the system, like kids, it should be enough to just go to public school to understand what's going to keep up. And so, and also I like what we pointed out earlier was about how because you work, there's also that time you need for kids to go somewhere. So that's also an important point to make. So what are your thoughts on this?
0: Well, my take is that private education at the elementary level still isn't something every child needs. Kids who have a genuine interest in learning will eventually find their own way, and they'll seek it out themselves without being pushed into academies. And they might find their passion somewhere totally unrelated, like rapping or baking, beatboxing, we never know. But forcing a child who isn't ready for any kind of like formal education can actually backfire and kill their love of learning before it even has a chance to grow. Like Jihyun's film, then yes, some targeted support makes sense, but using private education as a default just because other parents are doing it or because we as parents feel anxious, I don't think that's a good enough reason. And like preschoolers, elementary school students are still very young. They need time to run around, try new things, then just experience life. So,
1: So again, these are both very compelling points that we both heard. One emphasized how naturally young children can absorb language, while the other questions the benefits, that whether that would help the cost and the pressure. So the debate also reflects a broader question about what children truly need in their earliest years. And so we asked our viewers once again by running a poll on the iNews YouTube channel asking, is early private education for young children and elementary students necessary? So here's what the results showed. So a slight polarity, 48% said it is not necessarily, where 42% said it is necessary. Another 10% said they were unsure about this.

0: So the results suggest that while many parents see private education as an important investment, just as many question whether children really need to start so early. So as we wrap up, this debate ultimately comes down to what kind of education will best prepare children for the future. So how has today's discussion shaped your thoughts on children's education?
1: Well, first of all, this whole conversation brought me back to my childhood when everything was just fun without Hagwon. But the sad part is, although the things are slowly changing, it hasn't changed it all that much since I was a kid. And this worries me because the world certainly has changed. We're living in an age where AI is changing everything, and the skills that are going to matter most won't come from memorizing facts or solving textbook problems. Creativity, critical thinking, and the ability to adapt, those are the things that kids need to develop. So education should ultimately be just helping kids figure out what they want to do in the future.
0: Right. Any last thoughts?
2: Yeah, you mentioned about the AI. We're living in the era of AI, so I think it's equally important to teach them about the ethics and moral issues, responsibility when it comes to digital technology in the future. I hope education become less about pressure for them, but more happier life for our children.
0: Right, so today's discussion really shows that there is no one-size-fits-all answer when it comes to children's education. Some parents see private education as an investment, while others believe curiosity, creativity, and play are the best teachers. And in the age of artificial intelligence, helping children think independently and discover what they truly enjoy may be the most valuable education of all. And that brings us to the end of today's episode of News Generation. With News Gen, we'll be back tomorrow at 10:30 a.m. Create Time with more stories and discussions. A big thanks to Chiyoung.
1: It was great to be here.
0: Also Chiyoung.
2: Delighted to be here.
0: And to our viewers, thank you so much for watching. Hopefully this proves that sometimes the best investment in education is not spending more than necessary. We are...

Time to set the facts straight. Get Korea right. K-culture is sweeping the globe. K-pop, K-drama, K-movie, K-food, and even K-beauty. Korean cultural content is gaining more and more fans worldwide. It's indeed the golden age of K-culture. But with this growing interest comes an increase in misinformation about Korea. There's so much inaccurate information out there. Even AI can sometimes get it wrong. So, we must set things straight and correct all the misinformation. So here's the plan. The Voluntary Agency Network of Korea, VANK, and Arirang TV present the Get Korea Right project. Our goal is to provide accurate information on important keywords that come to mind when we think of Korea. Blatant errors and false claims that distort history. It's time to set the record straight. Sharing the true history and culture of Korea while raising the national brand. Let's get started with Get Korea Right. Are you ready to join?

Crunchers! I'm your DJ Chihi, and this is Culture Crunch. In the Korean drama Signal, people from the past and present communicate through a walkie-talkie to solve cold cases. And in the drama Stranger, an emotionless prosecutor uses pure logic to uncover the truth. What these two dramas have in common is that they're global hits in the field of K-thrillers. Have you watched them? The thrill of chasing truths you can't see. Today on Culture Crunch, we've invited a very special guest who will guide us through the world of K-style mystery. Let's invite them right after our first song. Here is Biro, Maze by Klang.

0: Welcome to Brunch Club, the segment where we enjoy delicious conversations. Today, we're joined by writer Do Jin-gi, a former presiding judge who has now become one of the most iconic figures in Korean mystery fiction. Welcome! Please say hello to our crunchers and introduce yourself. 작가님, 크런처들에게 인사와 소개 부탁드리겠습니다.
1: Hello, I am Do Jin-gi. I'm a lawyer and a writer. I usually write mystery novels. Thank you for inviting me. I hope it's a good time.
0: Woo, that was great. Thank you so much and welcome. 반갑습니다. 시간 내주셔서 너무 감사하고요.
1: 감사합니다.
0: So diving right in, you debuted in 2010 after winning the Korean Mystery Writers Association's Rookie Award with 선택, or Choice, your first novel. Now, at the time, an active judge writing mystery fiction became a huge story. So how did that double life, judge by day, writer by night, begin? 2010년에 단편 선택으로 한국 추리작가협회 신인상을 수상하면서 등단하셨잖아요. 당시 현직 판사가 추리소설을 썼다는 것 자체가 굉장한 화제가 됐어요. 평일에는 판결문을 쓰고 또 주말에는 살인사건을. 어떻게 시작된 건가요, 작가님?
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0: I see. So it was back in his early 40s. Before that, he was not thinking of becoming a writer as well. But he read a lot of books during that period, especially mystery books. And while reading them, that inside him, he had always that creative instinct, which just came naturally. Okay. Well, I heard your daughter once thought you were having an affair

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Wearing light colors, grab an apron. It's the best defense against oil splatter and smoke. Step 2. Bottomless side dishes. 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Eat, eat, and eat as much as you want. Side dishes come with free refills. Oh, and if you don't see this sign, just ask, 사장님, 여기 밑반찬 좀 더 주세요. Simple, isn't it? Step 3. Grilling meat. There are various kinds of samgyeopsal in Korea. Place the meat on the grill. Turn it over when golden. And again when it looks done. Again and again and again. Step 4. Sam style. You aren't taking bites of sam like a taco, are you? In Korea, we have it in one bite. A pro tip here. Add only as much as you can handle in a bite. Gotta avoid awkward situations. Step 5. Enjoy the perks. After the meal, enjoy the perks offered as a Korean restaurant. Fabric refreshers get rid of the barbecue smell, while mint candies freshen your breath. Did you survive the barbecue restaurant? Hang on. Are you here with someone you want to impress? Then let's skip the garlic. Who knows

Introducing Korean broadcast content that you won't be able to stop watching. For weary modern souls, Dr. Romantic, the quirky genius doctor of Puldam Hospital, prescribes heartwarming tales of humanity. A couple together for 7 years sees their rose-tinted glasses shatter. Can they keep their relationship alive? Discover the raw stories of youth, work, and love. Beyond what social media can show, experience the vibrant Korea through its hidden gems. Mama, the ultimate K-pop festival for global fans. Find your star in a feast of trendy music and electrifying performances. Now, the whole world enjoys it together.

0: U.S. President Donald Trump is set to sit down for talks with Chinese President Xi Jinping in Beijing today. Eyes are now on what the leaders of the world's two largest economies will discuss regarding trade, Iran, and Taiwan issues. Israeli Prime Minister Benjamin Netanyahu says he secretly visited the UAE and met its president since the outbreak of the Iran war, saying it led to a historic breakthrough. But the UAE denied this, saying claims about the visit were entirely unfounded. With less than a month left until the June 3rd local elections, official candidate registration began today. Over the next 2 days, contenders will now formally join the race through the registration process and begin official campaigning, such as taking part in street rallies and televised debates on May 21st. Hello and thanks for joining us on Arirang News. We begin today in Beijing. U.S. President Donald Trump and Chinese President Xi Jinping met in Beijing as the two countries look to steady strained relations. The leaders of the world's two largest economies are expected to tackle a range of issues, from trade disputes to broader security concerns. Our Kim Jun-ong starts us off.
1: U.S. President Donald Trump met Chinese President Xi Jinping in Beijing on Thursday for high-stakes summit talks. Xi personally welcomed Trump outside Beijing's Great Hall of the People, greeting him with a handshake before leaving him into the venue. The two-day trip marks Trump's first visit to China since 2017 and his first in-person meeting with Xi since their summit in Busan last year. Official events began Thursday with a welcome ceremony, after which the two leaders moved straight into summit talks. They will later tour the Temple of Heaven together before attending a state banquet in the evening. On Friday, Trump and Xi are scheduled to meet for a photo session, followed by tea and a lunch meeting. Trade is expected to rank high on the agenda. Ahead of the visit, Trump said in a social media post that he would urge Xi to open up China as Washington pushes for a more favorable business environment for U.S. firms operating in China. Joining Trump on the trip are 17 top U.S. executives, including Tesla's Elon Musk and NVIDIA's Jensen Huang, with U.S. companies hoping to resolve long-standing business and regulatory issues with Beijing. He also made clear that trade talks remain his top priority over the Iran situation, saying he does not need Xi's help in dealing with Iran.
2: I don't think we need any help with Iran, to be honest with you. We have a lot of things to discuss. I wouldn't say Iran is one of them, to be honest with you, because we have Iran very much under control.
1: The leaders are expected to discuss trade tensions and business ties, as well as major geopolitical issues, including the war in Iran and Washington's relationship with Taiwan. Kim Jun-ong, Arirang News.
0: Over in the Middle East, conflicting claims emerged between Israel and the United Arab Emirates after Prime Minister Benjamin Netanyahu said he secretly visited the Gulf nation during the recent war with Iran, only for the UAE to publicly deny the meeting ever took place. Meanwhile, tensions in the Gulf are also escalated as Iran accused Kuwait of unlawfully detaining four Iranian nationals, allegedly linked to the IRGC. Our Lee Seung-jae has more.
3: Israeli Prime Minister Benjamin Netanyahu says he secretly visited the United Arab Emirates during the recent war with Iran and held talks with UAE President Sheikh Mohammed bin Zayed. According to Netanyahu's office, the meeting resulted in what it described as a historic breakthrough between the two countries. However, the UAE quickly denied the claim, calling reports of Netanyahu's visit entirely unfounded. In a statement, the UAE Foreign Ministry said relations with Israel are conducted openly under the framework of the Abraham Accords and are not based on unofficial or non-transparent arrangements. The ministry also denied reports that any Israeli military delegation had entered the country. The Abraham Accords were signed during U.S. President Donald Trump's first term and established normalized relations between Israel and several Arab states, including the UAE. Meanwhile, Iran is accusing Kuwait of unlawfully attacking an Iranian boat and detaining four Iranian nationals near a Gulf island reportedly used by U.S. forces. Iranian Foreign Minister Abbas Araghchi called the incident an illegal act and demanded the immediate release of the detainees. Tehran claims the confrontation took place near an island used by American forces to launch strikes against Iran. Kuwait's Interior Ministry said Tuesday that security forces arrested four individuals linked to Iran's Islamic Revolutionary Guard Corps as they attempted to enter the country by sea. Kuwaiti authorities did not release further details on the operation or specify what charges the suspects may face. Lee Seung-jae, Arirang News.
0: South Korea dispatched a technical analysis team to Dubai to conduct a scientific assessment of the attack on the HMM Namu vessel and look into the cause. The Defense Ministry on Thursday said it would actively support the government's Joint Response Task Force activities and cooperate with relevant countries in the uncovering of facts. According to a spokesperson, the team, which is made up of around 10 members, including tech experts from the Agency for Defense Development, departed for the Middle East on Wednesday. The focus will reportedly be forensic examination, including damage analysis of the hull, while recovered debris from the projectile that struck the vessel will be investigated by another team in Korea. South Korea and the United States held high-level defense talks in Washington this week amid ongoing discussions over the transfer of wartime operational control. The Korea-U.S. Integrated Defense Dialogue, which took place from Tuesday to Wednesday, brought together senior defense and foreign affairs officials from both countries to review alliance cooperation and discuss ways to strengthen their combined defense posture. Both sides agreed to continue implementing agreements reached at last year's summit and security consultative meeting while pledging closer coordination on security goals across the Korean Peninsula and the Indo-Pacific. Although OPCON transfer was expected to be a key topic, the official statement did not provide details on any progress. The combat-ready KF-21, Korea's homegrown fighter jet, has started mass production in Sacheon and is soon to be delivered to Korea's Air Force. Our defense correspondent Kim Bo-kyung had a peek inside the mass production site.
4: The KF-21, a South Korean-made 4.5-generation supersonic fighter. At this site in Sacheon, Gyeongsangnam-do province, around 20 KF-21 fighter jets are currently being assembled. The KF-21 Borame was first envisioned by then-President Kim Dae-jung in 2001, who dreamed of developing an advanced, domestically-built fighter jet. The program officially entered the development phase in December 2015 and then underwent 5 years of ground testing from 2021 until February this year. During the testing, the jet completed more than 1,600 test flights without a single accident and passed roughly 13,000 test conditions.
5: This homegrown KF-21 fighter jet is being prepared for its flight test. After more than 10 years in development, South Korea plans to deliver the first mass-produced aircraft to the Air Force in September.
4: The CEO of Korea Aerospace Industries underlined how, despite initial doubts from the likes of Lockheed Martin, the country was able to make the development a success. Now, he dreams of exporting hopefully up to 1,000 jets, with already around 200 potential export orders. As Korea becomes the eighth country to produce its own supersonic jet fighters, the KF-21 is also expected to greatly boost the K-defense industry as a whole.
6: The introduction of South Korea's independently developed KF-21 will go beyond replacing aging fighters like F-4 and F-5. It will open up a new era of self-reliant defense and be a starting point of a stronger military defense industry ecosystem.
4: With the Air Force Chief of Staff having promised to bring forward the F-4

35's retirement from 2030 to 2027, KF-21 is soon to become one of the Air Force's core assets. 김보경, 아리랑 뉴스, 사천.

0: Official candidate registration for the June 3rd local election began today. The ruling Democratic Party and main opposition People Power Party are wrapping up their candidate lineup as a fierce political battle is expected in the next few weeks. Our political correspondent An Sung-jin covers the process and the latest candidate lineup.
1: With less than 3 weeks left, local elections are entering a decisive phase here in Korea as candidates move from preliminary campaigning to officially registering to run for office. Contenders now formally join the race through the official registration process from May 14th and 15th, leaving around 20 days till the vote. Now let's take a closer look at some of the finalized candidate lineups for the 16 metropolitan mayoral and gubernatorial races. Starting with Seoul, one of the country's key battlegrounds, the capital has taken shape as a two-way contest between the DP's candidate Jeong Won-ho and the incumbent mayor Oh Se-hoon of the PPP. Now, if you look over here in the side in Gyeonggi-do province, Korea's most populous province with roughly 13 million residents, the gubernatorial race is set to make history with the DP's Chung Ye and the PPP's Yang Yang-ja marking the first female head-to-head race for a metropolitan governor position. Now, a tendency we see in the candidate position PPP has named most of its incumbent figures. If we see over here, all four PPP candidates in the Gangwon-do and Chungcheong-do regions, which normally act as a casting vote area, are either current mayors or governors. Similarly, the traditional conservative Gyeongsang-do region, another major battleground, has four out of five of its candidates as current heads, as the PPP seeks to defend its regional base and strongholds through high-profile figures, and as the ruling party attempts to make inroads. With these candidates and their strong ambitions, how have the ruling and opposition parties been unveiling their competing election strategies? The ruling Democratic Party is framing its main goal around regional economic development by establishing mega special districts focused on advanced industries such as robotics and biotechnology, offering companies tax incentives. The DP is also promoting a series of welfare-focused pledges, including climate insurance programs, help centers for the elderly, and other community-oriented proposals. The main opposition People Power Party is centering its campaign on housing and solving cost-of-living issues, such as a housing program that would expand long-term rental contracts and transportation subsidies. It also unveiled policies targeting investment for scientific research and small businesses. Official campaigning will begin on May 21st, with candidates taking part in street rallies and televised debates. Early voting is scheduled for May 29th and 30th, while the main election will take place on June 3rd. As the campaign season is now fully underway, attention is turning to which party can deliver the most persuasive policies and messages in the upcoming local election battle. An Sung-jin, Arirang News.
0: President Lee Jae-myung has went out to a shipyard to seek ways to raise the country's shipbuilding competitiveness. Noting the sector as a promising business, he called for a system where outcomes can be equally shared. Our Yoon Jung-min reports.
2: Hitting the road on Wednesday to the country's southeastern city of Ulsan, President Lee Jae-myung toured a shipyard where LNG carriers are built. Meeting with shipbuilders, he noted growing recognition of South Korea's shipbuilding industry on the global stage.
3: 국제적인 관심도가 높아지다가 저희 마스가라고 미국의 대규모 투자 사업의 핵심 아이템으로 조선 산업이 선정돼 있기도 합니다. 앞으로 이 부분은 매우 여러 가지 많은 가능성과 잠재력을 가지고 있는데.
2: He was looking for what the government can do to help, noting a great discrepancy during times of a boom and recession, which also affects the livelihoods of workers in the field. The president called for creating a fair compensation system.
3: 그 성장의 과실들이 골고루 좀 나눠지고. 또 회사 내에서도 사용자와 노동자가 함께 그 과실을 누릴 수 있는 그런 시스템을 만드는 것도 중요한 일일 것 같습니다.
2: High on the agenda was raising its competitiveness amid a fierce global race.
4: If China excels in the LNG carrier sector, it's hard.

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0: 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We will show them how to leverage AI for those.
4: As demand grows, government support is also increasing. The Ministry of Science and ICT has expanded its AI digital learning centers from 37 to 69 locations this year. Furthermore, local governments will now send instructors directly to senior centers and community halls to provide on-site education. Cha Yun-kyung, Arirang News.
6: This is The World Now, bringing you everything you need to know from around the globe. The U.S. Senate has confirmed Kevin Warsh as the next Federal Reserve Chair. The most partisan Fed confirmation vote in American history saw a 54-45 split on Wednesday as inflation accelerates to its fastest pace in 3 years, and rate hikes are now openly on the table. Warsh takes over from Jerome Powell, whose term ends on Friday. Trump, currently in China, has signaled he will sign the paperwork immediately. The president picked Warsh, expecting him to cut rates, but producer prices jumped 6% in April, the fastest pace since 2022, making cuts increasingly difficult to justify. Markets now expect no rate cuts this year and a possible hike next year. OPEC on Wednesday cut its forecast for global oil demand growth in 2026, citing the Iran war's effective closure of the Strait of Hormuz, which has blocked millions of barrels of Middle East output and sent fuel prices surging worldwide. The group cut its second-quarter demand forecast by a further 500,000 barrels per day and now expects full-year demand to grow by 1.17 million barrels per day, down from a previous forecast of 1.38 million barrels a day. OPEC Plus output fell by 1.74 million barrels per day in April alone due to the Hormuz closure. The group did raise its 2027 demand growth forecast by 200,000 barrels per day to 1.54 million, signaling it expects a rebound once the conflict is resolved. Meta on Wednesday launched a fully private AI chat feature on WhatsApp called Incognito Chat. Conversations are processed in a secure environment that even Meta itself cannot access, and messages disappear by default. The company says, unlike other incognito-style modes that still allow platforms to see incoming and outgoing messages, this feature is genuinely invisible. It is designed for sensitive questions on topics like health, finances, or personal matters. Cybersecurity experts warn

carry 51 vials of liquid ketamine, knowing addiction. In court, Fleming said he was, quote, haunted by his actions and mortified he played any role in Perry's death. A woman known as the Ketamine Queen was sentenced last month to 15 years for her role in the same case. Chu Ji-han, Arirang News.

0: Summer like heat is building across the western parts of Korea today. Seoul is 4 degrees Celsius this afternoon, marking the hottest day of the year so far. Gwangju will make it to 29 degrees with some passing showers, but east coast regions will have cooler highs due to easterly winds. And about that passing rain, the Jeollado provinces and Gyeongsangnam-do province could see 5 to 20 millimeters of showers along with thunderstorms later this afternoon. Meanwhile, the rest of the country will be under plenty of sunshine with very strong UV rays this afternoon. UV rays will be very high, so have your summer gear ready. And with the heat and sunshine, it's going to feel more like late July. A spell of summer-like heat will continue over Korea for the rest of the week and into early next week before rain arrives by midweek, helping temperatures return closer to normal.
1: That's all we have for today's noon edition of Arirang News. Thank you for watching. We'll be back at 5 p.m. Korea time. Stay tuned.

0: 느껴내는 거죠?
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0: Good evening and welcome to the 10 o'clock edition of Arirang News. Thanks for joining us on this special day, a day in which Arirang TV first goes on the air.
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0: Let's go, Simply K-Pop! Hello, everybody. I am Simply K-Pop's MC Alan of Gravity.
1: 네, 여러분 안녕하세요. Simply K-Pop.

0: 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Hello, I'm your Simply K-pop MC Taewi of AB6. 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
1: And your special Simply

0: lovely MC again this week, Jelly of Eunice. I'm so happy to see you guys. I hope you're excited for some sweet and spicy performances today.
1: Yay, Jelly, how have you been? Hope you've been well.
0: Yes, of course. You know, actually, I just had a performance with the girls last night in Thailand. And we just came back this morning.
1: Oh, no.
0: Yeah, the schedule was insane, but Thailand was gorgeous. But I've been really looking forward to coming back on here, so I'll do my best today.
1: Yes, let's have fun today. And before we get to our first stage, there's something we have to do, right?
0: Yes, of course. We gotta meet all the K-pop fans around the world joining us on today's episode. Let's meet them now.
1: Welcome everyone. Oh, 안녕하세요.
0: Hi.
1: I see 82 Major. I like their song.
0: Oh, it's you. It's us.
1: Oh, 우리 같이 있네.
0: Oh. So cute.
1: If I 또 누구 있어요? 우리 Unite 없나요? Unite.
0: Oh.
1: Yay! This is gonna be a great episode, I feel it. So let's get to our first artist on today's Simply K-pop Gateway to Korea.
0: Our first stage is... Jimmy Sunbinim, look at the camera and say cheese!
1: Huh? Why are we taking pictures instead of introducing our artist?
0: Oh, but Dewey, we are. The first song is called Hashtag Cheese by Awen. Let's go. Music, stop.

0: It's now May, the month of family in Korea. There's my favorite Children's Day, as well as Parents' Day, Teachers' Day, and even Married Couples' Day. I think that all these days make May just a little bit more special.
1: That's right, Jelly. What memorable presents have you received before when you were a kid?
0: You know, actually, I've only recently heard of Children's Day, so we never really celebrated it.
1: Really?
0: But I'm pretty sure that the younger me would have been satisfied with the humble gift of a hug and kiss from
1: you
0: Mommy
1: liar.
0: And Daddy.
1: Tell me the truth.
0: She would have also appreciated maybe a pet unicorn.
1: There you go. So many good memories are made in May. So we hope that all our global K-pop fans will spend a wonderful month with your families.
0: Yes, and these next artists go perfectly with the warmth of May.
1: That's right. Let's go meet Burvy, Park Tae-hoon, and Love One. Music, stop.

0: 버리고 I just want to go straight to Jeju right now.
1: Me too. You know, the trend lately is to take a workcation where you travel and have fun while working remotely. So hop on a plane and change your life in Jeju.
0: That's a good phrase to live by. It's really nice to escape the busy city and enjoy the beauty of nature at times. I better start planning a workcation in Jeju.
1: Yeah, and I'll be waiting to hear all about it. Being in a new environment can inspire you in ways you've never imagined. So everyone...

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2: 아, 네.
3: That was amazing. Thank you so much, 82 Major. Sophia, do you have a message you'd like to share with 82 Major?
4: I want 82 Major to know that I'm so proud of them and their journey, as their music has not only inspired me, but also inspired many others. I love you guys!
0: 지금까지 걸어온 길이 너무 자랑스럽고 82 Major의 음악이 많은 사람들에게 큰 영감을 준다는 걸 꼭 전하고 싶었대요. 너무 감사하네요.
1: Thank you. That was touching. Thank you.
0: Yeah.
1: Thank you.
3: That's so sweet. Sophia, do you have any other questions?
4: What is one message that you guys have for your 82s?
5: What I want to say is, it's not that only we inspire you guys also inspire us. So we just want to say thank you to all of our fans here today and all, obviously all the fans that are watching, and obviously our international fans too. We're going soon to see you guys. So we love you guys and we'll see you guys soon. Thank you for your support again.
6: Wow. Thank you. Yeah,
1: thank you.
0: And your new song title is called Takeover, and the Korean title is 뭘 봐, like what you're looking at.
7: Ooh.
0: Well, I'm curious what kind of expression you make when you're looking at attitudes. Can you look at the camera and show us one by one? 팬분들을 yes. 바라본다고 생각하고 뭘 봐 표정은 아니고 그냥 좀 이렇게 귀여운 표정으로 부탁드려도 될까요?
5: Okay.
0: Oh, yeah. Starting from you or?
5: I did.
0: Okay, 시작! Whoa! Oh, 무슨 표정이에요? What expression
5: finish?
0: Is that? Oh, 뭘 봐 했어!
5: Oh,
0: okay,
5: 봐.
0: Next! Okay. Next. Okay, next.
5: Oh, yeah, so cute.
1: Thank you.
0: Next. Oh.
5: Oh, wow.
7: Oh, wow.
0: 이거.

0: 어, 무슨 표현이었을까? 다음.
1: Are you sure about that?
0: 와.
2: Cutie, that was accurate.
0: 마지막.
1: Oh my gosh.
0: 부담.
3: 뭘 봐? 뭘 봐?
0: Thank you so much for that. Sophia, I hope you had a great time with 82 Major. Oh, yeah. Thank you for joining us, and please enjoy the rest of the show. Bye-bye.
4: Bye, Sophia.
5: Thank you.
6: Thank you so much.
7: See you.
4: Now we should let 82 Major take over the stage, right? Not only are they performing Take Over, but also another song. Tell us about it.
8: 네, up next is 영호 Girl Heroes. We put this song together just for our fans. Hope you guys vibe with it.
0: Love it. And before you get ready for the stage, please say goodbye to all your fans. 마지막 인사 부탁드릴게요.
9: Your support gives us all the energy we need. We will crush it out there. So, see you next time.
0: 오, 되게 잘 외웠다.
7: 잘했어. 아, 너무 잘 외웠는데요? 잘했어, 잘했어.
0: This well. has been 82 Major!
4: I'm super excited to watch 82 Major's comeback stages. So they'll be performing Heroes first and then Take Over. So brace yourselves. Are you ready? Music, stop!

0: Simply K-pop, Gateway to Korea. It's hard to believe, but we're down to our final performance.
1: Wait, what? Already? Didn't we just start like a second ago?
2: 연기 되게 잘한다.
0: You're so good at acting.
1: Thank you so much. Well, I don't want to go home yet, though.
0: Well, you definitely can't go home yet. We've got two incredible teams left to complete today's Simply K-pop. It's Chu and Yunai.
1: Oh my gosh. You know, a little birdie told me that this incredible producer helped create one of Yunai's songs. Yeah?
0: Yeah.
1: Yeah.
0: I actually heard that too.
1: Oh, really?
0: I heard that he made Gasoline, the third track from Unite's seventh EP album, Unity. The members love it.
1: Yeah. You know, I think his name was Lee Daewi.
0: 맞아요.
1: So,
0: 제가 만들었어요,
1: 여러분. Let's go. Let's hurry up and go listen to it. Music, stop!

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여러분 반갑습니다. I'm Kwon Soo-wha and this is K-Culture Dive. 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

0: media artist. So with that, let's dive in. Now, throughout this entire week, Walter Lee is joining me on the show to co-host. Hello, Walter. Happy Thursday.
1: Hello, Soa. And yes, hello to everyone joining us on K-Culture Dive today. I'm Walter Lee, here to co-host alongside Soa and bring you the latest in K-Entertainment stories.
0: So, Walter, let's kick off with K-Enter News then. The Cannes Film Festival officially kicked off earlier this week on Tuesday local time, as you reported before. Mm-hmm. And there's especially excitement over there because for us especially, because there's quite a big presence of Koreans there.
1: There is indeed, Soa. So Korean director Park Chan-wook is one of those presents, and he has been drawing a lot of attention for being the first Korean to serve as president of the competition jury at the Cannes International Film Festival. Now, at a press conference held in the French resort of Cannes on Tuesday, Park told the media that Korea is no longer considered a minor country in cinema. And he thinks that's why he was chosen to serve as jury president.
0: Mm-hmm. And I heard that director Park mentioned how glad he is that three Korean films were invited to this prestigious film festival. And one of those, actually, he will be judging. That's mm-hmm. Hope. Yeah. So is that an advantage? I mean, can we hope for a good result?
1: Oh, well, fingers crossed. But right, yes, the science fiction thriller Hope, directed by Na Hong-jin, is the one included in the competition section this year. However, director Park stated that just because there are Korean films included, that doesn't mean he will give them higher scores. Now, Park has maintained a long and deep connection with Cannes Film Festival. He won the Grand Prix for Old Boy back in 2004, the jury prize for Thirst in 2009, and the best director for Decision to Leave in 2022.
0: Okay, from K-Films now to K-pop. Now, what would K-Enter be without BTS? Yes. So what do you have for us today?
1: Yes, today it's no doubt that BTS are loved all around the world. And today, the Latin American community have been growing and showing their enthusiasm more than ever. Now, countries such as Brazil and Mexico have even surpassed Korea in music streaming numbers recently. Looking at the first week streaming figures by country for BTS's latest album, Arirang, the US ranked first with 115 million streams. Now, this was followed by Brazil with 78.6 million, Mexico with 75.9 million, and South Korea with 58.3 million. Now, tickets for the Mexico City Arirang concerts sold out instantly, filling all 150,000 seats as soon as sales opened, while still tens of thousands of fans who could not get their hands on tickets gathered around the venue to enjoy the atmosphere. Now, due to this overwhelming response from the Latin American fans on the other side of the world, BTS has already added one additional concert each in Lima, Santiago, and Buenos Aires.
0: And now let's talk about a boy group that's going on their first ever world tour.
1: Yes, indeed. So Boy Next Door are set to embark on their first world tour since their debut. Now, on Wednesday, the group announced the launch of their world tour, Boy Next Door Tour Knock On Volume 2, through official social media channels and the fan platform Weverse. Now, the tour will kick off with concerts in Seoul from July 17th through to 19th. And after the Seoul concerts, the boys will go down to Busan and then fly across the little pond to 6 cities in Japan, 10 cities in North America, and lastly, 6 major cities in Asia. Meanwhile, ahead of the world tour, Boy Next Door will make their return with their first full-length album called Home on June 8th. The group has already pre-released a track called Tok Tok Tok from the autobiographical album, and will begin music show promotions starting this week.
0: All right, thank you very much, Walter, for those updates, and stick around.
1: Will do.
0: And now we move on to our AI anchor, Arang, for more on the culture front. Arang.
2: Thanks, Sua. Here's your AI guide to the latest cultural headlines from Korea. Let's begin with our top story. The Ministry of Culture Sports and tourism is expanding support for cruise port tourism amid surging demand for cruise travel to South Korea. The ministry will inject 3.4 billion won, or roughly $2.3 million in supplementary funding, to streamline immigration procedures and develop tourism programs for cruise passengers during port stays. The ministry says about 320,000 cruise tourists visited South Korea in the first quarter of this year, a more than 11% from a year earlier. Total cruise arrivals this year are projected to reach 960, a jump of more than 63% on year. The ministry is aiming to turn cruise tourism from simple stopovers into a driver of regional tourism growth. 7 in 10 foreign residents in South Korea enjoy domestic travel during the one-year period from November 2024 to October 2025, according to the survey released on Wednesday by the Culture Ministry and the Korea Tourism Organization. About 70% said that they traveled domestically. More than 60% of respondents said they took overnight trips lasting at least 2 days and one night. The most popular overnight destinations were Gangwon-do Province, Busan, and Jeju-do Island. Nearly 94% preferred independent travel, reflecting a strong trend towards self-guided tourism. The most popular activities were taking in natural scenery and sampling local food. More than two-thirds of respondents said they would invite friends or acquaintances from their home countries to visit Korea. Seo Kyung-dok, a professor at Songsin Women's University and a passionate promoter of Korean culture, is launching a global campaign to correct Korean language spelling errors at major sites worldwide. That's as Korea marks King Sejong's birthday on May 15th. Seo plans to work with travelers and online users through social media to identify incorrect Korean signage and translations at airports, tourist attractions, museums, and galleries around the world. He plans to collect reports through Hangul Day on October 9th, before requesting corrections to relevant institutions. Seo says growing global interest in K-pop, K-dramas, and K-food makes this the right time to further promote the Korean language worldwide. That's all from me. Turning now to a quick look at more K-culture stories making headlines today.

0: Through a single photo at a time, we take a closer look at culture in Korea. This is K-Culture in Photos. The Korean word 스승 means teacher, but it carries a slightly deeper feeling than the everyday word 선생님. While both refer to teachers, 스승 often describes someone who guides not only knowledge, but also life itself. And tomorrow, May 15th, is Teacher's Day in Korea. To celebrate, some schools prepared unforgettable events for their teachers. In one scene, teachers walked down a red carpet wearing elegant hanbok and formal suits while students cheer loudly and hand them carnations. It almost looks like an award ceremony. Other photos capture students pinning flowers onto their teachers and parents joining in to express appreciation as well. One especially touching moment shows older adult students standing beside their teachers in tears, a reminder that learning, gratitude, and respect have no age limit. And the celebrations even reached the night sky with drones showing forming a letter to teachers as well as carnations with glowing messages reading, "Thank you, respected teachers." These women may all be dressed differently and come from different generations, but on this beach, they move together in perfect rhythm. Across Korea, wellness tourism programs are growing in popularity, and beach yoga has become one of the most peaceful ways to slow down and recharge. With the sound of waves nearby, participants stretch and balance barefoot on the sand while following the instructor's calm movements. A few people wobble slightly trying to keep their balance, but that somehow makes the scene feel even more human and relaxing. And the healing continues after sunset. Another series of photos shows starlight yoga taking place outdoors at night beside the Hangang River. Under soft light and a cool evening breeze, participants quietly focus on their breathing and movements. Yoga mats lined across the darkened park, city lights glowing in the background. It almost feels like the entire city pauses for a moment of stillness. These tumblers are hard to miss. Bright pink, neon yellow, orange, decorated with stickers, keychains, and charms, many young Koreans now treat tumblers almost like fashion accessories. For the younger generations, customizing a tumbler has become another way to express your personality and style. But then things get a little funnier. Because recently, a trend began spreading online where people started putting food inside tumblers instead of drinks. Tteokbokki, fish cakes, even butter potatoes from highway rest stops. Young people say tumblers help keep the food warm longer and make snacking more convenient on the go. At the same time, reusable cups are also being encouraged for environmental reasons. Many cafes now offer extra reward points for bringing personal tumblers, and during a recent government campaign, carbon-neutral reward points for reusable cups were temporarily doubled. Some offices have even started installing tumbler washing machines to encourage employees to keep using reusable cups more comfortably. At first glance, this almost looks like a scene from a science fiction film. Inside a school cafeteria kitchen, a cooking robot carefully fries food while students watch in amazement from nearby. And these machines are learning to do much more than simple tasks. Some can fry crispy chicken and prepare the grilled fish dishes like Jeju-style grilled tao fish, and even handle meals for hundreds of students at once. Other robots specialize in noodle dishes, moving with surprising speed and precision as they prepare steaming bowls of noodles. And yes, some can even brew coffee. Supporters say these kitchen robots can help reduce the intense physical workload placed on cafeteria workers while also improving consistency and safety in busy kitchens. And together, these scenes captured gratitude, healing, creativity, and innovation-shaping moments across Korea this season. An extraordinary and unprecedented achievement has recently taken place at the University of Oxford's Ashmolean Museum, one of the world's oldest university museums, where the doctoral thesis of a Korean contemporary artist has been permanently acquired. Presented as a 10-meter-long Hanji scroll, this remarkable work was created by Dr. Lee Jin-jun, an acclaimed media artist and professor at KAIST's Graduate School of Culture Technology. Today, we'll learn more about this unique project, its artistic significance, and Professor Lee's broader creative world. So please join me in welcoming him into the studio. Hello, Professor Lee.
1: Hello, Professor.
2: Hi, good to see you here.
0: Happy to have you on the show. So first and foremost, please introduce yourself a little bit to our viewers, and also tell us a bit about KAIST's Graduate School of Culture Technology, with a stress on culture.
2: Right. Well, first of all, thank you very much for inviting me. My name is Jin-jun Lee, the professor and artist and the graduate school of the culture and technology in the KAIST. The KAIST, also I'm leading the KAIST Art and Technology Center now. When people think KAIST, is normally they usually think about science and engineering school, but our graduate school of the culture and technology is a little different. For the past 20 years, it has been a place where technology meets art, design, culture, and humanities. In the senses, it seems like the same spirit to the MIT Media Lab. Mm-hmm. In my own work, I often use AI, data, sound, and immersive media. I use them to ask how our senses and experiences are changing today. For me, technology is not just a tool, it is a medium that makes us ask again how we understand the world. I make artworks, but also I study the theory and history of technology. I'm especially interested in how we use AI and why critical thinking is becoming more important than before.
0: That is interesting. So, Professor Lee, let's talk about your work that I mentioned in the opening. It is a doctoral thesis, yep. But you wrote it not in a conventional book, but a Hanji scroll. It's 10 meters long. So why did you use this format? And also, why was it Hanji?
2: Well, yeah, my Oxford doctoral thesis was not made as just normal book, as you mentioned. Its title is Empty Garden. The subtitle is A Liminoid Journey to Nowhere and Somewhere. It took the form of the 10 meters long scroll made on Hanji. Hanji is a traditional Korean paper. It is made from the inner bark of the mulberry tree. It is strong and can be last for very long time, but it's also soft and delicate. I chose the scroll form because the thesis itself was about gardens, working, and space in between. And you cannot see a scroll all at once. You have to open it slowly, follow it, and spend time with it. I wanted reading the thesis to feel like walking through the garden. Mm. For me, Hanji was not just a material. It is deeply connected to East Asian history of writing, painting, recording, and preserving. What matters was that I used the last laser printer on Hanji, one of Korea's oldest media, met one of today's printing technologies on the same surface. I made 9 copies in this way. The process was slow and careful. I placed the text, images, drawings, and notes on the Hanji. I paid attention to the spaces between them, their scale, and small differences in position. I wanted one question to lead naturally to the next. In this way, the work became both a doctoral thesis and an artwork. Mm-hmm. This form was necessary because the thesis was not only about knowledge in the head, it was about something experienced through the body and through the time.
0: Mm. So could you maybe elaborate on also the content of this thesis? So what is it about? What's the core ideas of it?
2: Yeah, the core main theme of the thesis is a liminoid. It is an anthropological term. It means in between state, a place that is somewhere and nowhere at the same time. I'm interested in places and experiences that cannot be fixed into one meaning. A garden is a good example. It is read, but it's also imagined. It looks like a nature, but it's carefully made by people. It looks quiet, but many senses and layers of time are moving inside it. In East Asian gardens, emptiness is not just an empty space. Mm. It is space left open, so imagination and the sense can move freely. Well, the title Empty Garden, A Limited Journey, Liminoid Journey to Nowhere Somewhere, contains this idea. We can be somewhere and yet also feel as if we are nowhere. I connected this to media art because digital technology also creates space in between reality and virtuality, between body and image, between nature and the artificial.
1: Mm-hmm. Right, and having your work permanently purchased by the Ashmolean Museum is an exceptionally rare accomplishment, so congratulations. But what was your immediate reaction to this achievement?
2: Well, honestly, I was very surprised and deeply grateful. The Ashmolean is not an ordinary museum. It opens in 17th century. It is known as the world's first university museum and also as British first public museum. It was founded long before the British Museum of or the Louvre in Paris. In that sense, it stands at the beginning of the Western museum tradition. When I heard that the Ashmolean had decided to purchase my doctoral thesis for its permanent collection, it felt very special. It felt as if a personal journey of research and art, it becomes from Korean, was quietly entering much larger public history of Western knowledge. After the process was completed, the curator asked me how I felt. I said that one day my son, his son, and his son, and the later generation might come here, read this thesis, and understand what I saw, what I felt, and how far I tried to go.

0: enters the museum collection, it enters a long-term system of the public access. It will be cared for, studied, shown, and shared with the future audiences. So I do not see this only as just personal honor. I hope it can also help us think again about Korean art, research through practice, and the relationship between art and scholarship. People often talk about the Renaissance figure, but I feel closer to the East Asian artist scholar tradition, literati, where art, technology, poetry, philosophy, and humanistic thought were not separate.
1: Right, and looking beyond your Hanji thesis, you have created a wide range of sculptural and artistic works as well. Are there any particular pieces that especially you're attached to or would like to introduce to our viewers at all?
0: Well, I have to talk about a more recent project, and I'd like to introduce two works that look very different, but actually share the same question in the age of AI. One is Nine Reincarnation series. Mm-hmm. It is a post-digital series about AI images, the body, place, and memory. I begin with images made with AI, then I printed them, cut them, make collage, scan them again, work on them digitally, print them onto the canvas, and finally draw or paint my hand. The image moves again and again between the digital and the physical. So I call this process Nine Reincarnations, because the image is not simply finished once, it dies, changes, and returns in another form. This is not a return to traditional painting. It is media work on a flat surface. I'm asking, what an image can remember in the age of AI? Can an image remember a body? Can it remember a place? Can it still carry time, touch, and memory? Recently, I also directed a large-scale media performance called Cine Forest, Awakening Bloom. It brought together projection, orchestra, chorus, AI voice, and public space. We mapped media across the 200-meter forest. The forest was not a background, it became a participant in the performance. There was a choir of around 1,000 local citizens with about 800 AI voice agents. The 70-member orchestra performed live at the same time. The rain, wind, even insect sound, a bird song, and machine sounds all became a part of the work. One question runs through all these works: how can technology do more than make us faster? How can it help us feel the world more deeply? For me, that is the most important question.
2: That is remarkable. And Professor Yi, what's also remarkable is your unique career path. I heard you were also a broadcast producer, and you were also in business and fine art, of course. So did you have a turning point that led you to become an artist?
0: Yeah, I got many times I got these questions. At first, I studied business at the Seoul National University. After all, I worked in broadcasting. Then, against my parents' wishes, I returned to the fine art. Later, I studied media art at the Royal College of Art in London, and completed my doctorate in the philosophy of the fine art at the University of Oxford. In the end, I realized that everything comes back to philosophy. Looking back, the biggest turning point was the moment I realized that art could hold these all different things experienced together. Business gave me an eye of the system. Broadcasting made me think about image, chron time, and audiences. Fine art gave me a language to turn those experiences into deeper questions. So I did not become an artist by abandoning my past. I become an artist by carrying all of this with me.
2: Professor Yi, we have time for just one more question, unfortunately. Do you have a final message to aspiring artists and researchers, or do you want to mention one upcoming project?
0: Yeah, please do not use technology just because it's new. The real question is why we use technology and what kind of human experience it creates. Technology is powerful, but art and research also need to protect slowness, memory, care, and imagination. The better technology is, more quiet.

0: Rightly, it should disappear. Then art can appear. Otherwise, it becomes only a technology demonstration. So there is one thing I'd like to say to young artists and researchers. Please study deeply, but while you study, please also listen to your own body, the place where you stand, and your own culture. In the age of AI, the most important question is not only what machine can do, the real question is this: what kind of human beings do we want to become? So we need a courage to stop sometimes, stop, breathe, and stay where you are.
1: Very philosophical. And thank you very much, Professor Yi, for sharing your story with us today. We appreciate it.
0: Thank you very much for having me again. Thank you.
1: And thank you, Walter, as always. We're going to have you back here tomorrow.
2: See you very soon.
1: Thanks for watching and your interest in everything K-culture. Please tune in again tomorrow, 2 p.m. Korea time. Keep diving.

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0: Bring news just for you is Thursday, May 14th here in Seoul. I'm Lee Soo-jin, and this is News Generation. Joining us today is Ju-young.
1: Good to be here.
0: To have you, also Ju-young's with us.
1: Hello, Soo-jin.
0: To have you. And both are here to speak on behalf of people in their 20s and 30s. So we're now headed towards the end of the week, and today we're taking a closer look at Korea's early education craze, where academic pressure can begin even before children enter elementary school. In response to growing concerns that young children are being pushed too hard, the government has announced new measures aimed at curbing excessive private education for preschoolers. So what exactly is the government proposing to limit excessive private education?
1: Well, South Korean government plans to limit those intensive academic teaching for preschoolers at so-called English kindergartens to no more than 3 hours a day, and completely banned for those who are under the age of three. Well, this includes subjects like Korean, English, and math. But before I get into this policy, let me get this straight. Well, there is no English kindergartens, in fact. There are no official ones, only the private and the public kindergartens. Mm-hmm. So, but these are not officially registered by the government, so we call it private English academies. That's a right term. By the way, the authorities are also planning to ban the level tests known as age 4 and age 7 exams, or 칠세 or 사세고시 in Korean. And what is this exam all about? These are highly competitive entrance tests used by elite English academies. And what was shocked by many people was the level of difficulty. Some of the questions are so advanced that even high school students would struggle to solve those questions. And for many parents, these entrance exams are definitely not a walk in the park. And I have actually tried some of them, solving some of the questions, and questions were about philosophy, history, and science. Quite difficult even for me. Some parents even say the whole process feels like more like a university admission interview than a kindergarten application. The policy aims to put young children's developmental right and emotional development rather than exam-style teaching. However, some critics actually say that this policy could create a balloon effect. That means more tutoring, private lessons, and one-on-one lessons as well. So it's not happening. The private education may not disappear, just happening outside of the classroom. So hopefully this policy will help young children enjoy a healthier and enjoyable childhood.
0: Right, I mean, what's so surprising and shocking is I want to emphasize that this is about how academic pressure in Korea is felt by children even before they enter elementary school. And behind these new measures is Korea's long-standing belief that education is the key to success. So to give us a bit more of a background, why is education, I guess, so highly valued in Korea?
3: Well, Korea went through incredibly rapid economic growth after the Korean War, and for the longest time, getting into a good university and landing a good job was seen as the fastest way to move up in life. And the mindset has been passed down through generations. And the thing is, Korea doesn't have abundant natural resources to fall back on, so human capital has always been treated as the country's most valuable asset. So it is no surprise that this kind of cultural history naturally leads to a very competitive education environment. You see the same pattern in countries like China, Singapore, and India, because they share a pretty similar historical and economic context.
0: Right, so that does explain why so many parents see education not just as learning, but as one of the most reliable paths to opportunity and upward mobility. And one of the biggest debates today is whether that pressure is reaching children at too young an age. So why is early English education, specifically for preschoolers, so controversial, aside from the obvious reasons, I guess, Ju?
1: Well, the thing is, as you may know, English is by far the most popular area when it comes to early education here in Korea. And also, in particular, English kindergartens or private English academies are quite popular among parents here in Korea because the children, the preschoolers, can interact with English speakers during the day, during the school. And how about the costs? Well, it's quite high. Tuition fees can cost around 2 million per month. That is around $1,400. And if you add up school, after school programs, the total can become even more expensive. And interestingly, many of these institutions continue to raise their tuition fees every single year. And the thing is, like, many of these institutions could raise, they do raise their costs as well, because of the, despite of the high price, demand continues to grow rapidly. In fact, the number of these institutions has increased by nearly 50% in 5 years. At the same time, many families feel a lot of pressure, burdened, and wonder if they should invest that amount of money to their child. Choosing a right kindergarten is sort of like planning a child's entire future here. So that's why there are so many YouTube channel contents talking about English kindergartens. So many parents seek advice to educators, professors, experts about whether they should send their child to a English kindergarten. So it feels like the education race here starts earlier in Korea.
0: I mean, that just sounds so intense.
1: It is indeed.
0: Intense environment. And it's quite striking that parents are willing to spend so much on children before even elementary school. So let's put the big question to our panelists and hear where they truly stand on this issue. So do you think early education then for preschools is necessary as you actually have children?
1: Yes, I do. Well, I do believe that early education English is sort of helpful in some extent. When children are exposed to those second language systems, second language institutions, they could naturally pick up the English very easily. And as you think about it, as you may know, Korea's middle school students, high school students, they've got to study a wide range of subjects during their year. So parents want their child to feel less burdened, less overwhelmed, and speak and have some confidence before approaching those hard subjects. And they can actually have some comfortable English speaking ability skills as well. But the thing is, there's one important thing that I would like to add, and I would like everybody to keep in mind, is that young children, they should not learn English through a strict and stressful environment. Mm-hmm. That's the point. At that age, English should feel more like a play and fun. And in Korea, often we say this joke that study is sort of a competition of who will sit on the chair for the longest. We call that 엉덩이 싸움 in Korea. But come on, let's don't apply to kindergartens. Yeah, they're too young for that. So, of course, I don't think every children must attend English academies and learn English at the early age. But if the parents can comfortably afford those prices, tuition fees, I don't think that's a bad option at all. So in such a competitive environment and atmosphere that we are living in this education system, I do believe that many parents feel that starting early may give another chance, another opportunity for their child and children a small head start as well. So in Korea, the word early carries a lot of power.
3: Yeah.
0: Indeed. People do want an early start. And you mentioned just now about how there's so many different subjects they have to get through.
1: Yes.
0: And there is a focus on English academies
1: only
0: from an early age. Mm-hmm. But I just remember something. My mom actually works at an elementary school. And she used to say something about how, so English, there's a huge focus on English specifically at your early age, because there's so many subjects ahead that they have to get through.
1: That's so what I'm talking about.
0: English is something they need to get done with by, like, or before they enter
1: the age of seven or what.
0: Right. That is actually true. So that is a crazy thing that people have to go through. What are your thoughts on this?
3: Well, I personally don't think early English education is something we need to push for preschoolers. At that age, kids are still in the process of fully developing their first language, which is Korean. Mm-hmm. And layering a foreign language on top of that too soon can actually create confusion rather than help them. And I get the argument that younger kids pick up languages more naturally, but that doesn't mean it has to come through expensive English kindergartens or private tutoring. And the cost is just hard to ignore. We're talking about millions of won for some of these programs. And I think unless parents can more than comfortably afford it, it's worth stepping back and asking whether that money is really going where it matters most for our kids. And I think if we wait until our child develops their own curiosity and

0: motivation toward English, they will actually learn more effectively because they want to, not because they're told to. And I think the drive to learn will make a huge difference.
1: So I do see both sides. They're both compelling points. One emphasizes how naturally young children can absorb language, while the other questions whether the benefits justify the cost and also the pressure on such young children. So ultimately, the debate reflects a broader question about what children truly need in their earliest years. And that's why we wanted to hear directly from our viewers. We ran a poll on the Adyen News YouTube channel asking what percentage of your household income would you spend on your child's education? So here's what the results showed. So the largest group, 40%, said they would spend over 30% or as much as they could afford. Meanwhile, 25% said they would not spend a penny on private education. 18% said they would allocate between 10 and 30%. And 17% said they would keep it under 10%. So the results suggest that while many parents are determined to invest heavily in education, still a significant number remain quite skeptical about the need for private tutoring. So opinions can not only be varied, but also change when theory meets the realities of parenting. So what are you actually doing, Chiyeon, or planning to do for your own children?
2: Well, I have two sons, and the first one is receiving private education right now. Mm-hmm. And honestly, even if when we think about our younger age, when we were younger, I don't think that I have received this amount of private education when I was younger. But for him, it's very difficult to avoid those private education systems since I'm a working mom. And also to adopt through the Korean current education system. And it's almost impossible not to send my children somewhere after school because school finished quite early here in Korea, 12 or 1 p.m. And finding after school activities for children in Korea these days is like almost part of the parenting. It's not rocket science at all. And most of my son's activities are actually focused on arts and sports, not on study. He goes to taekwondo, piano, swimming, football, arts, that's it. And also, he also, in fact, attended an English kindergarten when he was younger at the age of 6. And personally, I believe children should start learning English, not only English, but their second language when they have a solid foundation of their first language, their mother tongue, and so that they can comfortably express themselves, what happened in the school, what happened to the teacher and the friends. They should be able to deliver that in their first language. So that's why that he went a year later than any other students in his classroom. And also, I specifically chose this kindergarten because it has many activities, field trips and playground activities and also forest experiences as well, because I didn't want him to just sit down on the desk and focus and writing down something. And I decided this one because of no homework. That was an important point indeed. And I wanted him to pick up English very naturally and through play and interaction with his friends. And at the same time, he still studies Korean and math through worksheets. That is quite popular in Korea. And also, he took one of those famous exams, the admission test, the age 7 entrance exam test.
1: Wow.
2: The difficult one before it was being prohibited. Well, I told my son not to study. Well, most of them would study, going to another institutions in order to get admitted to that English elite academies. But my one did not study at all because I thought, what's the point of studying? You study for 2 years and go to the English test site and just do it. Your skills will be there. So I just wanted him to take them naturally. And for my younger son, I think I'm taking 30 minutes for this. My second one, he's currently 3 years old and 5 years old in Korean age, but he's not receiving any private education at all. And he's going to private kindergarten currently right now. And I think we should talk about this later on at NewsGen. These days, because of the high fever of education, early education trend in Korea, not only private kindergartens, but also the public kindergartens, they are adopting and introducing Korean and English subject inside the classroom. So my second child is the only one who couldn't write his name in Korean and English. The teacher kept calling me that you should help him to practice.
1: Wait, so how old is he again?
2: He's 3 years old and 5 years old.
1: And they can most kids can write both English and Korean.
2: They can do that.
1: So that is crazy.
2: That is crazy indeed, insane. Mm-hmm. That's mental. So what I want for my kids is to, yes, study English, but whenever you are ready. That's the point. Mm.
1: But I think that's also a good point that you brought up. It's like people around you, like moms around you, are also doing the same thing. They're sending their kids to so many different academies, so you feel like you're also obligated, or you know, because you obviously no parent wants their kid to be, you know, left behind.
2: Right.
1: Mm. That is a reality. So all this highlights how private education is often driven not just by ambition, but by practical realities and also social pressure. And not everyone, not every parent, however, believes academies are the best way to support a child's learning. So would you, Jiyoung, choose private education for your own children in the future?
0: Yes, in the future. I mean, like, I don't have kids yet, so it's ironical because I've been thinking about this for a long time, but I am not planning to enroll my children in private tutoring or academies, at least not for now. I might change my thoughts after I have kids, but part of it comes from my own experience growing up. I went to a lot of academies, like most kids did, but I actually built my English speaking ability on my own outside of any formal classes. So I've seen firsthand that private education isn't the only path, and as a parent, I think the most valuable thing I can do is create an environment at home where my children can feel free to be curious and explore and ask a lot of questions. And when it comes to English specifically, I'd rather expose them to it naturally, like through conversations, through play, and through everyday life, rather than sending them off to a class where it feels like an obligation. Mm. And learning something because you enjoy it sticks so much better than learning it because you have to. So for now, my focus is on building that kind of home environment in the future, and I'll reassess as my child grows.
1: So that's a very different approach, focusing less on structured classes and more on creating a home environment that nurtures curiosity. And the debate doesn't end just with preschoolers, unfortunately. So it continues well into elementary school years. So how much time do then elementary school students spend studying? Which sounds like a crazy question.
0: Yes, yes. It's definitely a topic that stirs a lot of debate. Mm-hmm. According to a survey conducted last year targeting elementary school students in Korea, 6 out of 10 kids said they get 2 hours or less to just play each day. And 16% said they don't even get 1 hour of playtime, which is crazy. And when you think about why, it kind of makes sense in a sad way. After school, most of these kids don't go home to relax. They head straight to hagwons, private tutors, and after-school classes. So basically, school never really ends for these kids. And I remember this one time when I worked for this hagwon, and the bosses of these children that I was teaching were the owners of the hagwon, so they had to work full-time until like 10 p.m. So they have been like sending their kids to sokhagwon, math academies, to coding academies, too. So I think like, that's what got a lot of people worried. These are young kids. They're supposed to be running around and they're supposed to be playing with their friends. And this is not just for fun. That's how they socially develop and emotionally develop. So there's a growing conversation around whether we're pushing kids this age too hard and too early in their lives.
1: I think parents are also in a situation where they ask themselves, are children sacrificing playtime for increasingly too packed academic schedule or not? And that's why I have another debate question for our panelists, and let's hear where they stand on that. So is private education necessary for elementary school students, in your opinion?
2: After hearing Jiyoung's comments, I feel really sorry to my first son. Well, in fact, yes, for a primary school student or elementary school student, you know, I think like Korean people love early, quickly stuff. So they learn English early at the early age, but also the curriculum, school curriculum, they study earlier than before getting admitted to the school. Mm-hmm. Why do they do that? Because so many students already receive those private education, we call that 선행 학습, ahead of the school curriculum. And some children can struggle to keep up with regular school classes through public education.
1: Oh, so they need those lessons to keep up?
2: Yes, to keep up with that. And of course, there's so many good after-school programs, after-school activities, programs, but because students are often at a different level, they have different academic levels, so it can be quite challenging to teach everyone effectively in the same classroom with 20 students. That will be quite hard indeed. And at the primary school level, I believe studying is less about competition and more about building a good habit, sitting on the chair. So good habits matter more than perfect scores. So that's why I think some level of private education can be helpful as a supplement. So it should work as a supplement, the education, support the public education, but not replace it entirely. And the important thing is, you know, finding the right balance between public and private education, not putting children under too much stress too early.
1: Mm-hmm. I think that points to a deeper question about, and there's an issue with like the system. Like kids, mm-hmm. it should be enough to just go to public school to understand what's going to keep up. Mm-hmm. And so, and also, I like what we pointed out earlier was about how because you work, there's also that time you need for kids to go somewhere. Mm-hmm. So that's also an important point to make. So what are your thoughts on this?
0: Well, my take is that private education at the elementary level still isn't something every child needs. Kids who have a genuine interest in learning will eventually find their own way, and they'll seek it out themselves without being pushed into academies. Mm-hmm. And they might find their passion somewhere totally unrelated, like rapping or baking, beatboxing, we never know. But forcing a child who isn't ready for any kind of like formal education can actually backfire and kill their love of learning before it even has a chance to grow. Like Jihyun said, if a child is struggling to keep up with the like a school curriculum, then yes, some targeted support makes sense. But using private education as a default just because other parents are doing it, or because we as parents feel anxious, I don't think that's a good enough reason. And like preschoolers, elementary school students are still very young. They need time to run around, try new things, then just experience life. So,
1: So again, these are both very compelling points that we both heard. One emphasized how naturally young children can absorb language, while the other questions the benefits, that whether that would help the cost and the pressure. So the debate also reflects a broader question about what children truly need in their earliest years. And so we asked our viewers once again by running a poll on iNet News YouTube channel asking, is early private education for young children and elementary students necessary? So here's what the results showed. So a slight polarity, 48% said it is not necessarily, where 42% said it is necessary. Another 10% said they were unsure about this. So the results suggest that while many parents see private education as an important investment, just as many question whether children really need to start so early. So as we wrap up, this debate ultimately comes down to what kind of education will best prepare children for the future. So how has today's discussion shaped your thoughts on children's education?
0: Well, first of all, this whole conversation brought me back to my childhood when everything was just fun without Hagwon. But the sad part is, although the things are slowly changing, it hasn't changed all that much since I was a kid. And this worries me because the world certainly has changed. We're living in an age where AI is changing everything, and the skills that are going to matter most won't come from memorizing facts or solving textbook problems. Creativity, critical thinking, and the ability to adapt, those are the things that kids need to develop. So education should ultimately be just helping kids figure out what they want to do in the future.
1: Right. Any last thoughts?
2: Yeah, you mentioned about the AI. We're living in the era of AI. So I think it's equally important to teach them about the ethics and moral issues, responsibility when it comes to digital technology in the future. I hope education become less about pressure for them, but more happier life for our children.
1: Right, so today's discussion really shows that there is no one-size-fits-all answer when it comes to children's education. Some parents see private education as an investment, while others believe curiosity, creativity, and play are the best. Only enjoy may be the most valuable education of all. And that brings us to the end of today's episode of News Generation. With News Gen, we'll be back tomorrow at 10:30 a.m. Korea time with more stories and discussions. A big thanks to Chiyoung.
2: It was great to be here.
1: Also Chiyoung.
2: Delighted to be here.
1: And to our viewers, thank you so much for watching. Hopefully this proves that sometimes the best investment in education is not spending more than necessary. We are News Generation.

0: the main ingredient was
1: an in-depth studio discussion on AI, bio, climate, defense, and economy, the five key industries driven by Korea. We also examine how the five future strategic industries are bringing innovations to workplaces and everyday life. Focus on K Initiative at the heart of change. 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Music for the ears as well as the eyes. 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

0: A country where traditional and modern cultures coexist.
1: Where you can explore spectacular landscapes and nature.
0: Savor the delights of travelling at every turn.
1: Where? Korea, of course.
0: There are some must-visit places in Korea. Ones that appear in every tour guidebook, Hangang River, Gyeongbokgung Palace from the Joseon Dynasty, and...
1: Yes, yes, these are essentials, but I want to go somewhere a little different. I don't have to follow the guidebook. For example, filming locations for K-pop music videos or K-dramas and movies.
0: Traveling is all about taking it slow. A long walk, at your own pace, or even zoning out somewhere quiet. Doesn't it sound relaxing?
1: You travel for the experience, trying something new in a foreign place, de-stressing and making lifetime memories, taking tons of pictures along the way.
0: 70% of the Korean territory is mountainous. Naturally, hiking is a very popular pastime in Korea. Not your kind of activity? Trust me, the view will make the effort worth it. Just catch your breath by the cold stream in the valley.
1: Korea is surrounded by the sea on three sides. From the beach, you can enjoy a wide-open view as well as various water activities. But the riverside is great too. There's plenty to see and do.
0: If you're in Korea, you can't miss the night view full of dazzling lights.
1: Yes, even the same place can have a totally different vibe at night.
0: Want to make unforgettable memories?
1: How about traveling to all corners of Korea? Join us next time to explore more about Korean culture.
2: 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Step 4. Last bite standing. There's a mysterious custom in Korea. The last bite standing. 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You might be tempted, but don't be hasty. 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It will save a few calories. Did you survive at the cafe? Did someone behind the counter catch your eye? Go for the same drink every single day.
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0: Let's go, Simply K-pop! Hello, everybody. I am Simply K-pop's MC Alan of Gravity.
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2: Action.

Greetings from South Korea. I am Arang, Arirang News AI anchor. Here is the news-making headlines today. U.S. President Donald Trump met Chinese President Xi Jinping in Beijing on Thursday for high-stakes summit talks. Xi personally welcomed Trump outside Beijing's Great Hall of the People, greeting him at the start of the two-day trip with a handshake. Before their closed-door summit, where trade and geopolitics are reportedly on the agenda, both leaders made opening remarks. Xi expressed a wish for China and the U.S. to be partners, not rivals, while Trump followed by calling his counterpart a great leader. The evening schedule consists of a joint tour of the Temple of Heaven, followed by a state banquet. On Friday, Trump and Xi are scheduled to meet for a photo session, followed by tea and a lunch meeting. Israeli Prime Minister Benjamin Netanyahu says he secretly visited the United Arab Emirates during the recent war with Iran and held talks with UAE President Sheikh Mohammed bin Zayed. According to Netanyahu's office, the meeting resulted in what it described as a historic breakthrough between the two countries. However, the UAE quickly denied the claim, calling reports of Netanyahu's visit entirely unfounded. In a statement, the UAE Foreign Ministry said relations with Israel are conducted openly under the framework of the Abraham Accords and are not based on unofficial or non-transparent arrangements. The ministry also denied reports that any Israeli military delegation had entered the country. The Abraham Accords were signed during U.S. President Donald Trump's first term and established normalized relations between Israel and several Arab states, including the UAE. Korea's fiscal balance improved in the first quarter of 2026 year-on-year, posting the smallest deficit for the same period in 6 years. The Ministry of Planning and Budget said Thursday that the managed fiscal balance recorded a 39.6 trillion won deficit as of March, equivalent to roughly $26.5 billion. That marks the lowest first-quarter deficit since 2020, as tax revenue growth outpaced the increase in government expenditure. National tax revenue saw a sharp on-year increase of 15.5 trillion won, while government spending rose 1.7 trillion won over the same period. With less than 3 weeks left, local elections are entering a decisive phase here in Korea as candidates move from preliminary campaigning to officially registering to run for office. The ruling Democratic Party and main opposition People Power Party are wrapping up their candidate lineups, as contenders now formally join the race through the official registration process on May 14th and 15th, leaving around 20 days till the vote. All 16 mayor and governor candidate lineups have been finalized. Official campaigning will begin on May 21st with candidates taking part in street rallies and televised debates. Early voting is scheduled for May 29th and 30th, while the main election will take place on June 3rd. The U.S. Senate has confirmed Kevin Warsh as the next Federal Reserve Chair. The most partisan Fed confirmation vote in American history saw a 54-45 split on Wednesday, as inflation accelerates to its fastest pace in 3 years, and rate hikes are now openly on the table. Warsh takes over from Jerome Powell, whose term ends on Friday. Trump, currently in China, has signaled he will sign the paperwork immediately. The president picked Warsh expecting him to cut rates, but producer prices jumped 6% in April, the fastest pace since 2022, making cuts increasingly difficult to justify. Markets now expect no rate cuts this year and a possible hike next year. That is all from me today. Thank you for watching.

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1: In recent years, Korean cultural content has taken the world by storm.
0: So, what's your favorite K-content? Movies, dramas, music, exhibitions?
1: Are you ready to take your pick?
0: Starting with globally acclaimed K-movies. It's no longer rare for Korean movies to receive awards at international film festivals. And we can't talk enough about the K-drama sensation.
1: It's not surprising that drama filming sites go on to become major tourist attractions.
0: When we are on the topic of K-pop, we can't leave out idol groups. They are the driving force of K-pop.
1: K-pop idol group members do not only have exceptional singing and dancing skills, but they have the looks too. I'm a huge fan.
0: I really like Korean underground music. These days, talented K-indie bands are recognized overseas as well.
1: Oh, and Korea also has a lot of music festivals. You can meet musicians of all genres at

0: these events.
1: Exhibitions happen in Korea all year round.
0: I also enjoy going to the theatre. There's no shortage of musicals, plays, and performances to choose from. So keep an eye on the theatre scene.
1: Then there is K-Design, blending traditional and modern elements.
0: K-Fashion, leading trends.
1: K-Beauty, which takes beauty to the next level.
0: K-Content, receiving praise the world over. Watch it, experience it, and enjoy it!
2: 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I am Simply K-Pop's MC, Alan of Gravity.
3: 네, 여러분, 안녕하세요. Simply K-Pop MC,

0: than this week's Simply K-Pop. Don't miss out!
1: Held its first debate over the weekend. The
2: economy is expected to expand 2.5% this year.
3: Boosting Korea's ties with its global.

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0: In our headlines on this Thursday, May 14th, here in East Asia, U.S. President Donald Trump and his Chinese host Xi Jinping sit down for a summit in Beijing that lasts for over 2 hours as they acknowledge the importance of a working relationship. Meanwhile, South Korea's exports of ICT products are over 125% in April on year to post almost $43 billion, driven by global demand for AI-related chips. On the political front, the June 3rd local elections are entering a decisive phase as candidates move from preliminary campaigning to officially registering to run for office. We start our newscast in neighboring China today, where U.S. President Donald Trump and his Chinese counterpart Xi Jinping sat down for their second summit in 6 months, following their first here in South Korea last October. While details of their latest discussions have yet to be fully disclosed, our Kim Jun-hong covers what has been shared thus far.
1: U.S. President Donald Trump met with Chinese President Xi Jinping in Beijing on Thursday for a high-stakes summit. She personally welcomed Trump outside Beijing's Great Hall of the People. They exchanged a handshake, with Trump briefly patting Xi on the arm before walking together past an honor guard and cheering children. The two-day trip marks Trump's first visit to China since 2017 and his first in-person meeting with Xi since their summit in Busan last year. The two sides held expanded talks with senior delegates from both countries, while Xi also met with U.S. business leaders accompanying Trump's delegation. Before their closed-door summit, both leaders made opening remarks. Xi expressed a wish for China and the U.S. to be partners, not rivals, while Trump followed by calling his counterpart a great leader.
2: A stable China-U.S. relationship benefits the entire world. When we cooperate, both sides benefit. When we

0: confront each other, both sides suffer.
1: But it's an honor to be with you. It's an honor to be your friend. And the relationship between China is going to be better than ever before. Thank you very much. Thank you.
2: The bilateral talks between the two leaders lasted about 2 hours, which is double the duration originally scheduled. Following the summit, the two leaders toured the Temple of Heaven together, one of the city's major tourist attractions. While posing for photos, Trump described the talks as great when asked by a U.S. press pool reporter. Ahead of the visit, Trump said trade tensions between the two countries would be at the heart of his agenda. The two leaders are expected to continue discussions on trade and business ties, as well as major geopolitical issues, including the war in Iran and Washington's relationship with Taiwan. Kim Joo-dong, Arirang News.
3: Over in the Middle East, Israel and the UAE are embroiled in a dispute over a recent revelation by the Israeli leader of a secret visit to the Gulf nation. Our Lee Seung-jae explains.
4: Israeli Prime Minister Benjamin Netanyahu says he secretly visited the United Arab Emirates during the recent war with Iran and held talks with UAE President Sheikh Mohammed bin Zayed. According to Netanyahu's office, the meeting resulted in what it described as a historic breakthrough between the two countries. However, the UAE quickly denied the claim, calling reports of Netanyahu's visit entirely unfounded. In a statement, the UAE Foreign Ministry said relations with Israel are conducted openly under the framework of the Abraham Accords and are not based on unofficial or non-transparent arrangements. The ministry also denied reports that any Israeli military delegation had entered the country. The Abraham Accords were signed during U.S. President Donald Trump's first term and established normalized relations between Israel and several Arab states, including the UAE. Meanwhile, Iran is accusing Kuwait of unlawfully attacking an Iranian boat and detaining four Iranian nationals near a Gulf island reportedly used by U.S. forces. Iranian Foreign Minister Abbas Araghchi called the incident an illegal act and demanded the immediate release of the detainees. Tehran claims the confrontation took place near an island used by American forces to launch strikes against Iran. Kuwait's Interior Ministry said Tuesday that security forces arrested four individuals linked to Iran's Islamic Revolutionary Guard Corps as they attempted to enter the country by sea. Kuwaiti authorities did not release further details on the operation or specify what charges the suspects may face. Lee Seung-jae, Arirang News.
3: And here in South Korea, Foreign Minister Choi Hyun has condemned attacks on civilian vessels, including the South Korean-operated HMM Namu, asserting that such assaults cannot be justified nor tolerated. Addressing members of the media on this Thursday, he spoke of Seoul's intentions to maintain close coordination with its global counterparts to ensure freedom of navigation and the safety of South Korean ships and crew in the waters of the Middle East. With regard to the attack on the HMM Namu cargo carrier in the Strait of Hormuz earlier this month that caused an explosion and a fire, authorities here have yet to confirm the source of the strike as investigation continues. And speaking of that investigation, a second team of South Korean experts has been dispatched to Dubai this week for further analysis of the external strike on the HMM Namu cargo carrier in the Strait of Hormuz earlier this month. According to the Defense Ministry here, this latest team includes some 10 officials from relevant government agencies with their focus on forensic examination, including damage assessment of the hull. Meanwhile, another group of experts here in South Korea is investigating debris recovered from the projectile that hit the container ship. A while back, we shared with you a major milestone in South Korea's aerospace power as mass production for its homegrown fighter jets, that is, begins with the first delivery to the Air Force to take place this September. Our defense correspondent Kim Bo-kyung has the latest.
5: The KF-21, a South Korean-made 4.5-generation supersonic fighter. At this site in Sacheon, Gyeongsangnam-do province, around 20 KF-21 fighter jets are currently being assembled. The KF-21 Borame was first envisioned by then-President Kim Dae-jung in 2001, who dreamed of developing an advanced domestically-built fighter jet. The program officially entered the development phase in December 2015 and then underwent 5 years of ground testing from 2021 until February this year. During the testing, the jet completed more than 1,600 test flights without a single accident and passed roughly 13,000 test conditions.
6: This homegrown KF-21 fighter jet is being prepared for its flight test. After more than 10 years in development, South Korea plans to deliver the first mass-produced aircraft to the Air Force in September.
5: The CEO of Korea Aerospace Industries underlined how, despite initial doubts from the likes of Lockheed Martin, the country was able to make the development a success. Now he dreams of exporting hopefully up to 1,000 jets, with already around 200 potential export orders. As Korea becomes the eighth country to produce its own supersonic jet fighters, the KF-21 is also expected to greatly boost the K-defense industry as a whole.
7: The introduction of South Korea's independently developed KF-21 will go beyond replacing aging fighters like F-4 and F-5. It will open up a new era of self-reliant defense and be a starting point of a stronger military defense industry ecosystem.
5: With the Air Force Chief of Staff having promised to bring forward the F-5's retirement from 2030 to 2027, KF-21 is soon to become one of the Air Force's core assets. Kim Bo-kyung, Arirang News, Sacheon.

0: South Korea's exports of ICT products posted a significant surge in the month of April, driven by continued global demand for AI-related chips. Our economics correspondent Kim Do-yeon has details.
1: Korea's chip exports continue their streak of record-breaking monthly scores as AI chip boom continues. According to the Ministry of Science and ICT, on Thursday, outbound shipments of ICT products reached $42.71 billion in April. That is a 125.9% surge from the same month last year. Imports rose 33.3% on year to $16.16 billion, resulting in a trade surplus of $26.55 billion, marking the third consecutive month the surplus has exceeded the $20 billion level. The ICT sector now accounts for 49.7% of the country's total export volume. The record performance was led by the semiconductor sector, which skyrocketed 173.3% on year to $31.91 billion. This growth is directly attributed to a continued shortage of memory chips and rising fixed prices stemming from expanded global investments in AI servers. And there's no doubt in the minds of industry experts that the streak will go on.
2: The reason the ICT exports are hitting all-time highs right now is the supply shortage in memory chip exports, which is driving prices incredibly high. Because of this, it's very likely we will break records again next month.
1: Computers and peripheral devices also recorded an export surge, soaring 430% to $4.26 billion. This growth was heavily influenced by the AI boom, which drove up demand and unit prices for solid-state drives. By destination, ICT exports to all major markets increased, with shipments to the United States jumping 294.2% and exports to China, including Hong Kong, surging 132.1%. Kim Do-yeon, Arirang News.
0: In other news, South Korea's fiscal balance improved in the first quarter of 2026 on year, posting the smallest deficit for the same period in 6 years. According to the Budget Ministry on this Thursday, the deficit stood at 39.6 trillion won as of March. This sum marks the lowest first quarter deficit since 2020, as tax revenue growth outpaced the uptick in government spending. In fact, the national tax revenue saw a sharp on-year rise of 15.5 trillion won, while government spending gained 1.7 trillion won. President Lee Jae-myung has called for the global expansion of Korea's Saemaul Undong movement. The call came on this Thursday during his

0: his visit to the both at home and abroad. Launched in 1970, the movement sought to modernize the rural parts of the country. The government provided training and materials while local residents took up labor to build infrastructure such as roads and bridges. The movement gained international recognition as a successful model for sustainable development, with its archives added to UNESCO in the year 2013. In precisely 3 weeks' time, the Lee Jae-myung administration marks its first full year in office, and ahead of this occasion, Foreign Minister Cho Hyun touched upon the administration's pragmatic diplomacy, covering its progress thus far and the priorities ahead. Our foreign affairs correspondent Oh Soo-young covers his remarks.
1: Seoul is expanding its diplomatic outreach to a broader range of strategic partners, working to stabilize the global order and economy amid a time of conflict and uncertainty. Speaking to reporters Thursday, Foreign Minister Cho Hyun reflected on the Lee Jae-myung administration's first year of pragmatic diplomacy. He said President Lee has moved quickly on the multilateral stage, attending the Group of Seven meeting, the United Nations General Assembly, the Association of Southeast Asian Nations and G20 summits, on top of hosting last year's Asia-Pacific Economic Forum in Gyeongju. Cho then turned to Seoul's major bilateral relationships, beginning with the alliance with the United States. Cho said Presidents Lee and Donald Trump had completed reciprocal visits in record time and produced a joint fact sheet last year, which covers their tariff agreement and cooperation in strategic security sectors. Cho said the bilateral understanding has opened a path towards introducing nuclear-powered submarines and securing enrichment and reprocessing capabilities for peaceful purposes. On relations with China, Cho said Seoul-Beijing ties have been fully restored through reciprocal state visits, including the Chinese president's first state visit to Korea in 11 years. He also cited recent talks on supply chain cooperation, covering key minerals, rare earths and urea. With Japan, the minister said Seoul and Tokyo swiftly revived top-level reciprocal visits, or the so-called shuttle diplomacy, and deepened future-oriented cooperation in areas including artificial intelligence, advanced technologies and supply chains. He also noted their first-ever 2+2 meeting of foreign and defence vice ministers. Going forward, Cho said Seoul is now expanding the strategic horizons of its diplomacy by strengthening ties with the Global South, Europe, the Indo-Pacific and ASEAN. He pointed to next month's Korea-Africa Foreign Ministers meeting in Seoul, involving 54 African countries and four international organizations. The first Korea-Central Asia summit is also set for September in Seoul. Cho cited the energy and supply chain pressures from the Middle East crisis. On that note, the minister said Seoul would continue working with major countries to uphold freedom of navigation and protect Korean crew members and vessels. Looking ahead, Minister Cho said that Korea will contribute to reducing global economic imbalances and reforming international partnerships while upholding universal values including peace, international norms and human rights. Oh Soo-young, Arirang News.
0: On the political front, candidate registration has begun for the June 3rd local elections. Our political correspondent An Sung-jin covers the process and the latest lineup.
2: With less than 3 weeks left, local elections are entering a decisive phase here in Korea as candidates move from preliminary campaigning to officially registering to run for office. Contenders now formally join the race through the official registration process from May 14th and 15th, leaving around 20 days till the vote. Now let's take a closer look at some of the finalized candidate lineups for the 16 metropolitan mayoral and gubernatorial races. Starting with Seoul, one of the country's key battlegrounds, the capital has taken shape as a two-way contest between the DP's candidate Jeong Won-ho and the incumbent mayor Oh Se-hoon of the PPP. Now, if you look over here in the side in Gyeonggi-do province, Korea's most populous province with roughly 13 million residents, the gubernatorial race is set to make history with the DP's Chung Ye and the PPP's Yang Yang-ja marking the first female head-to-head race for a metropolitan governor position. Now, a tendency we see in the candidate lineup for this election is that the main opposition PPP has named most of its incumbent figures. If we see over here, all four PPP candidates in the Gangwon-do and Chungcheong-do regions, which normally act as a casting vote area, are either current mayors or governors. Similar.

0: The traditional conservative Gyeongsangdo region, another major battleground, has 4 out of 5 of its candidates as current heads. As the PPP seeks to defend its regional base and strongholds through high-profile figures, and as the ruling party attempts to make inroads. With these candidates and their strong ambitions, how have the ruling and opposition parties been unveiling their competing election strategies?
1: The ruling Democratic Party is framing its main goal around regional economic development by establishing mega special districts focused on advanced industries such as robotics and biotechnology, offering companies tax incentives. The DP is also promoting a series of welfare-focused pledges, including climate insurance programs, help centers for the elderly, and other community-oriented proposals. The main opposition People Power Party is centering its campaign on housing and solving cost of living issues, such as a housing program that would expand long-term rental contracts and transportation subsidies. It also unveiled policies targeting investment for scientific research and small businesses. Official campaigning will begin on May 21st, with candidates taking part in street rallies and televised debates. Early voting is scheduled for May 29th and 30th, while the main election will take place on June 3rd. As the campaign season is now fully underway, attention is turning to which party can deliver the most persuasive policies and messages in the up. An Song-jin, Arirang News.
2: Meanwhile, it's that time of the year yet again during which Gyeongbokgung Palace in downtown Seoul offers its seasonal serene evening tours to a limited number of guests. Our culture correspondent Cho Young-eun was there.
3: As the sun sets over the city globe beneath the spring night sky, passing through Gwanghwamun Gate, the sounds of the city soften into a peaceful landscape where history, nature, and the beauty of Korea's royal architecture come together. Wearing colorful hanbok, visitors wander around the illuminated palace grounds, creating unforgettable memories beneath the gentle lights of the palace.
4: We were thinking about what to do for our 500th day anniversary, and then we heard that Gyeongbokgung Palace was opening at night, so we decided to come here together. There were so many hanbok rental shops nearby, and my girlfriend likes pink colors, so we chose matching outfits in this style.
5: My sister made the reservation, so I came here right after work. Since it's spring and the weather is so nice, seeing the lanterns and everything with my child is creating such a wonderful memory.
3: As the night falls, visitors can see landmarks like Geunjeongjeon Hall and the Gyeongaero Pavilion from a new perspective. Along the quiet palace path, the architecture and shimmering reflections across the water create a calm and breathtaking atmosphere. Further inside, visitors can also step into parts of the palace that are usually off-limits, like Gyotaejeon Hall, once the queen's living quarters, offering a rare glimpse into royal life during the Joseon Dynasty.
6: This is Geunjeongjeon Hall, the grandest and most iconic part of Gyeongbokgung Palace and its main attraction. Seeing the palace lit by beautiful night illuminations in the heart of Seoul, it feels like taking a journey back in time through the 500-year history of Joseon Dynasty.
3: The Gyeongbokgung Palace night opening invites visitors to the royal palace after dark through June 14. Only 3,300 guests each evening can step into this nighttime journey with an admission fee of 3,000 won, while children under 6, seniors age 65 and older, and visitors dressed in hanbok can enter free of charge.
7: It's a cool experience of taking pictures, just wandering around the palace because it's a really nice historical site of South Korea, and we're just having fun.
3: The nighttime opening will become even richer with performances of traditional court music beginning Friday, including a special performance commemorating the birth of King Sejong the Great. The Korea Heritage Service says it will continue developing programs to help the public better appreciate the historical value and the beauty of the nation's royal palaces. Cho Young-eun, Arirang News.
8: Although it's still only May, summer-like weather arrived early today, with temperatures warm enough for short sleeves. And the heat will continue tomorrow as well. Especially in the western regions, daytime highs will reach near 30 degrees Celsius. Still, the air remains fairly dry, so that it won't feel as muggy as typical summer weather. Meanwhile, showers will be seen in

13 degrees, Gwangju at 15 degrees. Then by the afternoon, 23 degrees. The unusually hot weather is expected to last until early next week with large day-to-night temperature swings.

0: drawing more fans from all over the world. Local consumer prices continue to hover at the 2% rate in April. Training the robots to allow the visually impaired the chance to better indulge in cultural experiences. Like the number of hybrid cars are registered in South Korea has surpassed 2 million with this locally developed Yuri rocket.
1: U.S. President Donald Trump is in Beijing for a state visit, marking the first by an American leader in almost a decade, as the world watches for cues on navigating future geopolitics and trade.

0: Hello and welcome to Press Perspective for this Thursday, May 14th here in Seoul. I'm Min Sun-hee. Some pundits claim the thing to watch for during this latest interaction between the leaders of the US and China is the alphabet T in reference to tariffs, trade, tech, Tehran and Taiwan. For more on this, I have Celia Fioretti with French Daily Le Croix here in the studio. Celia, welcome back.
1: Glad to be here.
0: I also have Rui Valdez with Spanish news agency EFE Spain. Rui, it's been a while. Welcome back.
2: Thanks for the invitation, Sunny.
0: Celia, we start with you. Let's begin with a recap of the opening remarks by Chinese President Xi Jinping ahead of the closed-door summit that he had with President Donald Trump of the U.S.
1: Well, Xi Jinping used his opening remarks to strike a very deliberate and statesman tone. He framed this summit much more than a routine bilateral meeting, saying that the whole world was watching because the relationship between China and the United States is what he called is at a new crossroads. The centerpiece of his remarks was his reference to the so-called two cities trap, that is a concept in international relations, suggesting that when a rising power challenge an established power, the result is often war between the two. And by invoking this idea, Xi Jinping was essentially posing the central question of the summit: can China and the United States coexist without falling into that trap, falling into war? And Xi Jinping's answer was quite clear. For him, it's a yes. He said the two countries should be partners rather than enemies, and emphasized that China and the U.S. Already cooperate on both sides. That would produce benefit for both of them, and whereas confrontation would harm anyone, and obviously not only China and the U.S., but the rest of the world too. He also stressed that the common interest between the two countries outweighs their differences. So he's clearly opening the doors to Trump. Beyond that bilateral relationship, Xi Jinping cast the summit in global terms. He said that Beijing and Washington should work together to address major international challenges and inject a greater stability and peace in the world. And that was an implicit reference, obviously, to issues, ongoing issues like the war in Iran, trade tension, but also maybe Taiwan, or other maybe some deeper challenges like AI and how can we develop a safe environment for that. So the overall message was cooperation, and really it's an opening, an open door for Trump, a sort of a strategic restraint, trying to appear like as a promoter of peace for both countries. And China, through that, wants to represent itself as a country that can stabilize the world. And we see there's much more turmoil this year. Try to avoid conflict and establish peace in the world stage.
0: Right. Rui, what more can you tell us about the gist of the message shared by U.S. President Donald Trump in response to the remarks by his Chinese host Xi Jinping?
3: Yeah, in a similar positive tone, Trump described friendship with the leader. He described optimism for the future in the relationships of this country. And, of course, his usual deal-making type of posture. He personally praised Xi as a great leader. He said that the relationships in the near future, they will be better than ever before. But mostly he publicly, at least in the way he treated, since they greeted, the way they handshaked, and it seemed friendly, not trying to impose himself as in other with other leaders. But at the same time, as you mentioned, the closer meeting, we still don't know the specific results. Some of them we most likely would not know. But what we see publicly is that tone. But the devil is in the details. And of course, we need to see what's happened after this.
0: Right. Celia, as Rui mentioned, we are still waiting for details of the closed-door discussions that lasted over 2 hours. In the meantime, let's touch upon some of the well-known wants, if you will, of Mr. Trump from China. What do you suppose are his three big wants from China this time around?
1: Well, essentially, the three major objective he's pursuing, and with a few secondary goals as well, are quite important. The first and probably the most urgent objective is help on Iran. Trump wants China to use his considerable influence with Tehran to encourage a diplomatic settlement and help bring an end to the ongoing and long-lasting conflict in the Middle East. China is one of Iran's most important economic and political partner. So Beijing is one of the few capitals that can really, that may be able to really exert real pressure on the Iranian regime. Whether China is willing to do so is another question, but Trump clearly sees Xi Jinping as a potential ally in that matter. The second major goal is trade and investment deals. Trump wants to secure commitments from China to purchase American products, especially agricultural products such as soybean or grain, but also energy and aerospace products. That's why executives actually from major US companies like Boeing and Cargill are also accompanying Donald Trump to this Beijing visit. The broader objective is to show that his visit can produce real, like, concrete benefit for the United States. And the third key objective is a strategic stabilization of the world. After years of tariff battles, technology restriction between the two countries, and growing rivalry on topics like AI, for example, again, and military power too, Trump wants to restore a more open dialogue and negotiating table between US and China. And in other words, he's looking to ease tensions between the two countries and demonstrate that Washington and Beijing can be at the same table and negotiate together and cooperate on issues of global importance. Beyond these three priorities, there's of course the question of Taiwan. It will be addressed, but we don't know exactly in what term. We probably won't know exactly for sure. There's no major breakthrough to expect here, but I think it will be addressed in the joint meeting.
0: Right. That being said, then, Rui, what can you tell us about China's wants from Mr. Trump?
3: Well, yeah, the expectations of many experts, observers, is that Beijing's main goal is to have a greater stability and predictability in the trade relationship with the United States amid as we know, Trump administration's tariffs or different policies that tend to change dramatically from month to month, day to day. And for China, would be very important to secure some kind of a longer term agreement. We know in the previous summit that they held here in Busan, they agreed to a one-year trade truce. To stop this trade war where they begin to increase the tariffs to very high amounts. And what we believe is that Beijing would aim to get either an extension of this truce or literally an agreement that says that they won't move certain percentage of these tariffs for a longer time. They will, of course, talk in terms of the trade war, the new phase of China is also expected. Celio was also explaining a little bit on that. In the opening remarks, President Xi Jinping said that there are no winners in a trade war, showing this new phase of China, where now, maybe some years ago, unpredictably, now China seems to be more on the side of free trade against this new style of the Trump administration, where is trying to protect their own industry and apply these tariffs, as we were mentioning. So yeah, it will be interesting to see the stand or the response also of Trump to these direct comments that he made. But very importantly, Xi Jinping also in the opening remarks, he said that the most important issue in the bilateral relations is the Taiwan issue. And he did address that if there was any mishandling on the issue of Taiwan, this could lead to collision or conflict, which is a strong signal that for sure this will be discussed between the two countries. Trump also said before that he was willing to discuss all the criticism that China has to US in terms of arms sales to Taiwan. We also have, as you mentioned in the opening of the show, technology and market access. China likely will be looking to access the U.S. markets in advanced technologies, semiconductors, and also at the same time from the U.S. side, Trump brought all this delegation with big names, big CEOs of different companies, as he might also expect that in return China will open more. Finally, in terms of Iran, I think that's the grayer area. We still don't know what could come, if they will even publicly talk about if they reach to some kind of deal, because we have seen different signs. China has been critical to US and Israel, but at the same time, China has been critical to the blockade in the Hormuz, especially in areas, an attack, to Gulf countries. So yeah, that part is a little bit gray. A little bit before the start of the show, a Chinese state agency mentioned, according to them, that they also addressed Ukraine and North Korea. But about those things, we can talk a little bit further on.
0: Right. Celia, 1 week ahead of this U.S.-China summit, Beijing's top diplomat, Wang Yi, he played host to Iran's foreign minister, Abbas Araghchi. Could you tell us a bit about that particular encounter and its broader implications?
1: Well, this meeting between Wang Yi and Abbas Araghchi is widely seen as a highly strategic encounter, both because of its timing and because of what it says about China's role in the Middle East. This was Araghchi's first trip to Beijing since the outbreak of the U.S.-Israel war with Iran. And it took place just 1 week, as you said, before Donald Trump was due to meet Xi Jinping. So the symbolism was important. Iran and China are clearly coordinating their policy and their position ahead of a potential U.S.-China deal on the war in the Middle East. Officially, both sides emphasize that the ceasefire is urgently needed and that negotiation remain the best way forward. Wang Yi described China as a reliable strategic partner of Iran and stressed the importance of restoring safe navigation through the Strait of Hormuz. And that issue is partly important, as we said, for China, which is the world's largest importer of Gulf oil and gas. And analysts say that Beijing overriding priority is stability for its country, for the world. China wants oil tankers moving through the strait without harm, and a prolonged disruption of trade, a prolonged blockade of the Strait of Hormuz could trigger higher inflation in China and in the rest of Asia. And from Iran's perspective, the meeting was also a way to secure maybe a diplomatic backing before any deal, any renewed talks with Washington. Araghchi called China a close friend, and they are, and say like bilateral cooperation was would become even stronger under current circumstances. So the broader implication is that China is trying to position itself as maybe a middleman in the war, as a Iran's strategic partner. They can reassure them on some concerns, but also they are the one that will be negotiating and are right now negotiating with the U.S. So they're the sort of the middleman now in this crisis.
0: Right. Rui, speaking as a foreign correspondent stationed here in South Korea, what might be on the Lee Jae-myung administration's radar with regard to the events in Beijing as we speak?
3: Well, there are several points that I think Lee's administration is looking right now, how they will be addressed during this summit. One of them is the alliance and security.

0: security commitments. It might could be a concern that in the intention of Trump administrations to get some deals related to security or to get some, let's say, to get China to grant them deals even related to trade of other or other sorts, they also compromise or reduce or move, I don't know, it could be military troops stationed in some of the middle powers. So South Korea just wants to make sure that at least for their own benefit, this security relation doesn't affect them in a big way. More importantly also is North Korea and, well, the very low possibilities of this of a surprise Trump and Kim Jong-un summit. But as I mentioned, if you see the latest local media, it seems really very low that this will happen. But still, as we know, Kim Jong-un and Xi Jinping share, Kim Jong-un was invited as a guest of honor in a very big military parade in China last year. The relations between these two countries have improved a lot. We know at the same time there's this trifecta that we also saw there, Vladimir Putin, and we know that North Korea has sent soldiers to Russia to support them in their war against Ukraine. So all these issues also are important to U.S. And the way they are talked about and the way they are dealt on is something that South Korea will be looking very closely. In terms of Iran, as I mentioned, it would be surprising if we get like an announcement of a big agreement in terms of what's happening in the Middle East. But of course, South Korea is highly concerned about this. Especially, they would want to know if these two superpowers, if we can call them like that, will end up in good terms or in some kind of coincidental terms in how they will address the Iran war. And why is this important to South Korea? Because right now, as we speak, South Korea is revising the recent explosion that happened to a South Korean boat in the Strait of Hormuz. Of course, it has not been confirmed by Seoul who sent these devices to this vote or if this was an attack. But today, Yonhap News did quoted a senior government official saying that there was a very low possibility that this was not an attack by Iran. Still, this is not official information, but South Korea is entangled right now in this issue. So if the results of this summit don't give, let's say, some kind of comfort or optimism on how these two superpowers will address on the war, of course, South Korea also will dabble more on if, for example, joining this maritime alliance that the U.S. administration proposed to
1: Project Freedom
0: to escort boats through the Strait of Hormuz. So, yeah, those will be more or less the topics that Lee's administration should be looking at.
1: Right. In the meantime, then, Celia, for Europe, what are some of its immediate interests with regard to the latest summit between Donald Trump and Xi Jinping?
2: For Europe, I would say there's three major interests at stake during this summit. First, Europe is watching closely what's happening on trade. Trump has given the European Union until July 4th to conclude a new trade agreement with Washington. Otherwise, European car export could face up to 25% tariff. So if Trump returns from Beijing with a major concession from China, Brussels will worry that he may then turn his attention more aggressively to Europe. But also, at the same time, if the U.S. eases tariff on Chinese goods, that means European manufacturers will have tougher competition for the U.S. market. Those kind of sectors, which is like high technologies, cars, for example, could be facing new pressure from Chinese competitors. Second, Europe is also deeply concerned about technology and artificial intelligence. The United States is tightening export on advanced technologies in semiconductors, for example, or chip making equipment, including technologies produced by European companies such as ASML, which is the biggest one, the leader in the market. And if Beijing and Washington could end up making a deal, the US and China could end up being the the rule makers of the new era of AI, and Europe could be sidelined in that, and Europe could end up being a rule taker rather than a rule maker, and that poses a lot of risk for the European AI industry. And third, European companies are also increasingly caught between the US and Chinese regulation. Washington wants to its allies to align stricter with export control, while Beijing has introduced new laws that could penalize foreign firms for complying with those US rules. So that puts European companies and European countries in an extremely difficult position trying to balance an ally, which is the US, and also a market that is China. And both picking a side will, of course, impose retaliation from one on another. So the broader implication of that summit for Europe is that even if Europe is not directly in the summit, implicated in the summit, the outcome could have major consequences for European leaders, for European economy, and European policymakers are really closely watching what's being discussed right now in Beijing.
1: Which is also the case, I'm sure, for South Korea as well. Rui, before we end today's talk, and for the sake of some comparison, could you very quickly walk us through the big takeaways from the first summit between Donald Trump and Xi Jinping that took place here in South Korea, in Busan, as you mentioned, in late October, on the margins of the APEC meeting?
0: Yes, I think many will agree that the main takeaway is that that summit really lowered the temperature between US and China rivalry. At that moment, there was a very strong trade war, as we have been speaking about. And the fact that they got to this one-year truce at least gave a breath, let's say, to international community in terms of the relation of these two countries. Mentioning some of the main things that were announced back in the day, the U.S. reduced fentanyl-related tariffs, bringing total tariffs on Chinese goods from 57 to 47%. And, well, although I'm talking about more or less the positive things that came from there, or the positive takeaways, I would say that most analysts also agree that it seemed more like a partial freeze or a minor rollback of the rivalry. That's why today's summit is so important for everybody, because we really didn't end up, we ended up, yeah, more like a kind of relaxing from what was going on, but we were not so assured that this was gonna be maintained in the long term. And today, this summit happens also while a new conflict arised recently in the Middle East. So let's see what happened there. There was also some agreements related to soybeans. China agreed to resume purchases of U.S. soybeans, which was politically important for Trump. Also interesting, as comparison as before to now, that Trump is looking for midterm elections soon. So all these little things, especially in the agricultural sector, can also affect the voters and the results that happened there. One thing that I didn't mention that it was important back then and it's important right now is that it's the case of rare earths. China, of course, we know, is the practically controls the market of rare earths, or is one the main country in terms of rare earths. And at that day, back in the day, China agreed to delay export restrictions in these minerals, but still they have so much control in it that today they can still use it as leverage for negotiations. So that will be very interesting to see how it turns out. Technology tensions remain unresolved. Some say not clearly the Blackwell chips of NVIDIA, which were a big deal last year. And the topic of TikTok also was on the agenda, but was not clearly resolved. And lastly, Taiwan was notably absent. And that's also the big question here. They did mention it in the opening remarks, but we have to see how they will address it, if they will publicly tell us what they discussed.
1: Right, especially since they'll be having more talks, of course, following their first summit for this particular session. They have more talks scheduled for tomorrow, Friday as well. All right, I'm afraid that's all the time we have. Thank you so much for your time and your thoughts.
0: Thanks,
1: Celia, thank you very much for your insights.
0: You.
1: Right, that ends this edition of Press Perspective. As always, thank you for watching, and be sure to join us again same time tomorrow.

0: Good evening and welcome to the 10 o'clock edition of Arirang News. Thanks for joining us on this special day, a day in which Arirang TV first goes on the air.
1: Arirang TV is Korea's first...

0: The moment we wear it, our spirits lift. It helps us grow strong in body and in mind. As we wear it, we learn patience and respect. The belt system motivates students to strive harder and continue growing. This uniform shapes movement into grace and turns performance into something thrilling. Now, embraced around the world, Taekwondo shares our culture, philosophy, and values with pride and spirit. Though it may seem simple, this uniform holds your passion and your journey. 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Be with Taekwondo.
1: Your gateway to Korea, Simply K-pop. Hello, I'm your Simply K-pop MC Taewi of AB6. Hello.
2: And your special Simply MC again this week, Jelly of Eunice. Woo-hoo! I'm so happy to see you guys. I hope you're excited for some sweet and spicy performances today.
1: Yay, Jelly, how have you been? Hope you've been well.
2: Yes, of course. You know, actually, I just had a performance with the girls last night in Thailand. And we just came back this morning.
1: Oh, no.
2: Yeah, the schedule was insane, but Thailand was gorgeous. But I've been really looking forward to coming back on here, so I'll do my best today.
1: Yes, let's have fun today. And before we get to our first stage, there's something we have to do, right?
2: Yes, of course. We gotta meet all the K-pop fans around the world joining us on today's episode. Let's meet them now.
1: Welcome everyone. Oh, 안녕하세요.
2: Hi.
1: I see 82 Major. I like their song.
2: Oh, it's you. It's us.
1: Oh, 우리 같이 있네.
2: Oh. So cute.
1: If I, 또 누구 있어요? 우리 유나이트 없나요? 유나이트.
2: Oh.
1: Yay! This is gonna be a great episode. I feel it. But let's get to our first artist on today's Simply K-pop Gateway to Korea.
2: Our first stage is... Taewi Sunbin-nim, look at the camera and say cheese!
1: Huh? Why are we taking pictures instead of introducing our artists?
2: Oh, but Taewi, we are! The first song is called Hashtag Cheese by Awen. Let's go! Music start!
3: Yeah.

0: It's now May, the month of family in Korea. There's my favorite Children's Day, as well as Parents' Day, Teacher's Day, and even Married Couples Day. I think that all these days make May just a little bit more special.
1: That's right, Jelly. What memorable presents have you received before when you were a kid?
0: You know, actually, I've only recently heard of Children's Day, so we never really celebrated it.
1: Really?
0: But I'm pretty sure that the younger me would have been satisfied with the humble gift of a hug and kiss from
1: you
0: Mommy
1: liar.
0: And Daddy.
1: Tell me the truth.
0: She would have also appreciated maybe a pet unicorn.
1: There you go. So many good memories are made in May, so we hope that all our global K-pop fans will spend a wonderful month with your families.
0: Yes, and these next artists go perfectly with

0: 버리고 I just want to go straight to Jeju right now.
1: Me too. You know, the trend lately is to take a workcation where you travel and have fun while working remotely. So hop on a plane and change your life in Jeju.
0: That's a good phrase to live by. It's really nice to escape the busy city and enjoy the beauty of nature at times. I better start planning a workcation in Jeju.
1: Yeah, and I'll be waiting to hear all about it. Being in a new environment can inspire you in ways you've never imagined. So everyone, try it out.
0: I'm excited just thinking about it. And let's take this excitement to our next performances.
1: Let's do it. Music, start.

0: Yeah.
1: Simply K-pop, gateway to Korea.
0: It's time to meet another incredible K-pop group. They're ready to be major. It's a group aspiring to take over the world.
1: It's 82 Major.
0: Welcome. 안녕하세요. 안녕하세요. 저기 서시고요. Welcome 82 Major. Please say hello to all of your global fans. 팬분들에게 인사 부탁드려요.
2: Hello, we are 82 Major.
1: It's great to see you all today. So you recently made your comeback with Silent Syndrome. Can you please introduce your album?
2: Yes. Okay, with Silent Syndrome, we want to show our listeners like an amazing performance that leaves them completely speechless.
0: Sounds like a solid album. And speaking of silence, we have a special guest who've been waiting for us quietly. Let's go greet her now. Hello, special guest.
1: Hello.
0: Hi.
3: Oh, yeah.
0: Yourself and tell us where you're from.
4: Hello, my name is Sophia. I'm from Florida, USA, and I'm so happy to meet you guys.
0: Yay! 미국 플로리다에 사는 소피아 양이라고 합니다. We're glad to have you with us today. Do you have any requests for 82 Major?
4: I know that all the members worked on Passport together, so could you please sing some of it for us?
0: 멤버들이 다 함께 참여한 Passport라는 곡 한 소절 요청하셨습니다. 해주실 수 있죠?
2: 네.

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2: 아, 네.
3: That was amazing. Thank you so much, 82 Major. Sophia, do you have a message you'd like to share with 82 Major?
4: I want 82 Major to know that Ansip is so proud of them and their journey, as their music has not only inspired me, but also inspired many others. I love you guys!
0: Wow. 지금까지 걸어온 길이 너무 자랑스럽고 82 Major의 음악이 많은 사람들에게 큰 영감을 준다는 걸 꼭 전하고 싶었대요. 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
1: Thank you. That was touching. Thank you.
0: Yeah.
1: Thank you.
3: That's so sweet. Sophia, do you have any other questions?
4: What is one message that you guys have for your 82s?
5: Oh, okay. Well, what I want to say is, it's not that only we inspire you guys also inspire us. So we just want to say thank you to all of our fans here today and all, obviously all the fans that are watching, and obviously our international fans too. We're going

0: soon to see you guys. So we love you guys and we'll see you guys soon. Thank you for your support again.
1: Wow. Thank you.
2: Thank you.
3: And your new song title is called Takeover. And the Korean title is 몰바. Like, what you looking at?
4: Ooh.
3: Well, I'm curious what kind of expression you make when you're looking at attitudes. Can you look at the camera and show us one by one? 팬분들을 바라본다고 생각하고 몰바 표정은 아니고 그냥 좀 이렇게 귀여운 표정으로 부탁드려도 될까요? Okay. Yeah. Starting from you or?
5: I did.
3: Okay, 시작!
5: I'll go.
3: Whoa! Oh, 무슨 표정이에요? What expression
5: finish?
3: Is that? 몰바 했어!
5: 몰바!
3: Okay, next! Okay, next.
5: Oh, yeah, so cute.
3: Next. Oh,
5: wow.
6: Oh,
3: wow.
6: Here we
3: go. Wow. Oh, 무슨 표현이었을까? 다음.
5: Are you sure about that?
3: Wow. Oh,
5: cutie pie. That was accurate.
3: 마지막으로.
5: That was accurate.
6: Oh my gosh.
3: 부담.
5: 뭘 봐! 뭘 봐!
3: Thank you so much for that. Sophia, I hope you had a great time with 82 Major. Oh, yeah. Thank you for joining us and please enjoy the rest of the show. Bye-bye.
4: Bye,
3: bye.
4: Sophia.
5: Thank you.
4: Thank you
5: so much. Thank you so much. See you.
4: Bye. Now we should let 82 Major take over the stage, right? Not only are they performing Takeover, but also another song. Tell us about it.
7: 네, up next is 영호 Girl Heroes. We put this on together just for our fans. Hope you guys vibe with it.
3: Whee! Attitudes are gonna love it. And before you get ready for the stage, please say goodbye to all your fans. 마지막 인사 부탁드릴게요.
8: Your support gives us all the energy we need. We will crush it out there. So, see you next time.
3: 오, 되게 잘 배웠다.
5: 잘했어. 아니,
3: 너무 잘 배웠는데요?
8: This has been 82 Major!
4: I'm super excited to watch 82 Major's comeback stages. So they'll be performing Heroes first and then Takeover. So brace yourselves. Are you ready? Music, stop!

0: Simply K-pop, Gateway to Korea. It's hard to believe, but we're down to our final performance.
1: Wait, what? Already? didn't we just start like a second ago?
2: 연기 되게 잘한다. We're so good at acting.
1: Thank you so much. Well, I don't want to go home yet, though.
0: Well, you definitely can't go home yet. We've got two incredible teams left to complete today's Simply K-pop. It's Chu and Yunai.
1: Oh my gosh. You know, a little birdie told me that this incredible producer helped create one of Yunai's songs. Yeah?
0: Yeah.
1: Yeah.
0: I actually heard that too.
1: Oh, really?
0: I heard that he made Gasoline, the third track from Yunai's seventh EP album, Unity. The members love it.
1: Yeah. You know, I think his name was Lee Dae-hui.
0: 맞아요. So, 제가 만들었어요.
1: Let's go. Let's hurry up and go listen to it. Music, stop!

Just thinking about it, it's like I can almost smell it. I can almost hear it bubbling and everything. And it just, that steam, you know, that comes up. Ooh, it's like I can feel it right now. Yes.

When I think that far back, there was a local Korean restaurant in my hometown in Tulsa. I don't remember if I tried it there or when I tried it when I first came to Korea, but all I remember was it was years ago, but the taste is what I remember.

My mom, she does cook some Korean food. Being of Korean descent, I have been eating so much tofu ever since I was a child, but it is one of my favorite and most versatile foods you can use to create so many other dishes, such as doenjang-jjigae. But when it comes to, you know, actually eating it and enjoying it, it must be served in a tteokbokki, which is like, to translate to English, I guess like a hot stone pot, I guess. And that's gonna keep the food nice and hot till the very last bite. It's just, you can't eat it in like a plastic bowl. Like, it needs to be in the tteokbokki. That is like pure soup. That is necessary for this. Star of the show is centrally doenjang, like the soybean paste. So as long as that's delicious, the stew is gonna be delicious no matter what, so no worries there. But all the flavors coming together to create that really like decadent, very flavorful broth. And again, when it's really hot and that tteokbokki and the steam just comes up and it just emits those nice fragrances, it's just an unforgettable experience if somebody's never tried doenjang-jjigae before. On the occasion, I've had some where there's like clams or mussel, or like occasionally like a crab leg or something. Other than that, I'm not quite sure. Again, I don't really cook. I don't really know what goes in it, but it tastes good, and that's all that matters to me. When I think about that, it just kind of reminds me of coming home from a long day of work, whether it's just full schedule or just practicing, and I just need all of my stress to go away. And thinking about this just brings me to that point of relaxation where everything is just fine, everything's good. Whenever I eat doenjang-jjigae, since it is a food that brings a lot of comfort to me, I guess, you know, one thing that I do think of is my mother, because in the autumnal and winter season, she would always cook, you know, different stews for the family, whether it was just chicken stew, beef stew, kimchi jjigae even. But I don't know, I think the warmth of just a nice hot stew just makes me think of, you know, like a hug from my mom.

How to survive in career. Workplace. 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Lunchtime. The most important morning routine is to check today's menu. Food is essential for survival. Memorize today's menu. The highlight of office life. Lunchtime. Rice in the bottom left, soup in the bottom right. The top is for the sides. The saucer and spoon go here. This is the basic layout, but it's a bit odd to switch rice and soup. When you're done, pour the leftovers into the soup bowl. It doesn't look that appetizing, so wait until others are done eating. Step 2. Neng, nep, nenep. These are the most used expressions at work. Choose the most appropriate form. Neng, nep, nenep. Remember that the formal neh can sound a bit stiff. Did you just say yes? Absolutely not acceptable. You want to find the right word for the right occasion. Step 3. Desteria. Desteria is the oasis in the desert. Show them your character. If you're not the diligent type, get a stooky plant. Work is tough. Laugh and the whole world laughs with you. Weep and you weep alone. Stay put, like the stooky that survives in the desert. Hang in there until the end. Of course, you can always quit. You matter more than anything else. Step 4. Survival kit. Every worker needs a survival kit. 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Grab one when you need a sugar boost. Always keep a few treats you can offer your co-workers. Survival kit level 2. 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Survival kit level 3. Trash talking your boss with your soulmate. Did you survive in the workplace? Office romance? Be careful. Even the photocopier knows all the gossip.

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1: Clean air is no longer something we can take for granted. 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Various technologies for improving air quality have been developed, but they have drawbacks, such as the cost and waste of frequent filter replacements and the inability to remove complex pollutants at once. Eco-friendly air purification technologies are a result of creative ideas and unique technologies. Nowadays, they can do more than just improve air quality. They also help reduce costs, protect the environment, and shape a sustainable future for humanity. Today, we take a look at innovative technologies that will transform the paradigm of air purification.

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0: The existing Raman analysis focused on measuring signal intensity, which had limitations in accurate quantification due to irregular amplification levels. As a result, ultra-low concentrations of viruses were often buried in noise, making their signals difficult to detect. The research team solved this problem by using digital counting. They divided the chip into a total of 100 microregions and mapped them to count the presence of target substances in each area as either 0 or 1. In other words, instead of measuring signal intensity, they counted the number of occurrences, enabling high sensitivity detection of even ultra-low concentration protein targets. The key to high-efficiency air purification lies in the filter. Advanced materials such as EPTFE membranes are at the core of filtration systems that capture fine dust. However, filter performance is not determined solely by the material itself. Its porosity and ability to capture fine dust are determined by how precisely this porous membrane is stretched.
2: 고효율 필터 안에 들어가는 EPTFE라는 멤브레인이 있습니다. 그 멤브레인은 다공성 멤브레인인데요. 연신을 해가지고 그 포로시티, 그러니까 공급률을 최대화시켜서 사용을 하게 돼 있습니다. 근데 이제 그 멤브레인을 여러 가지 공정에서 이제 그 포로시티 값을 바꾸기 위해서 성능을 바꾸기 위해서 여러 가지 실험을 하게 되는데요. 이 장비는 그 실험을 하기 위한 장비라고 보시면 될 것 같습니다.
0: 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This equipment mounts membrane samples of specific sizes under the same conditions as the actual production process and precisely stretches them from both sides. Temperature, stretch ratio, and stretching speed that determine filter performance are all tested, and data is accumulated here. It's an integrated management system that removes harmful gases and ultrafine dust and detects airborne pathogens in real time. This innovative technology is expected to help keep good air quality in multi-use facilities, such as nursing homes and daycare centers, ultimately making people healthier.
2: 향후에는 로봇 기술과 접목이 돼서 재난 환경이라든지 생물학적 오염이 있는 그런 공간에까지 사용될 수 있는 그런 쪽으로 더 기술 개발이 되어야 될 것이고요. 이런 통합 시스템뿐만 아니라 각각 저희가 개발한 핵심 요소 기술들도 그 완성도를 더 높이면은 상용화에 대한 그 발걸음을 더 내딛을 수 있을 것이라고 생각을 합니다.
0: Air purifiers have become indispensable to keep fine dust at bay. But there is a dilemma. High performance filters restrict airflow, resulting in greater pressure loss, which in turn increases energy consumption and noise. In other words, achieving high capture efficiency and low air resistance at the same time was a challenge for existing filter technologies. To solve this problem, researchers at Chung-Ang University took a cue from a natural air purification system of the human body. The nasal cavity. Nasal hair acts as a biological filtering system for trapping dust that enters the body. Its secret lies in the surrounding mucus.
3: 생체 모습 흡착강화 필터는 저희가 비강에서 점액질이 먼지를 잡는 원리와 똑같은데요. 간단한 예로 말씀드리자면은 이제 저희가 책을 넘기거나 지폐를 쓸 때 침을 발라서 넘기면 잘 넘어가는 것을 모사하였습니다. 그때 저희가 작용하는 힘은 모세관 힘이라고 해서 이 액상 물질이 잡아당기는 힘을 저희가 기반으로 하였습니다. 그렇게 해서 저희 필터에 이런 얇은 흡착강화 레이어를 코팅을 하고 그 흡착강화 레이어가 미세입자에 동일하게 모세관 힘을 부여하면서 흡착강화를 할 수가 있었습니다.
0: How is the performance of a conventional filter different from that of an absorption-enhanced filter? When dust enters a filter inside a cylindrical airflow chamber from the left, it is carried by the wind through the filter. In low-absorption conventional filters, dust passes through, whereas absorption-enhanced filters capture most of the dust, and it's almost impossible to see particles passing through. Because of their weak absorption power, conventional filters have faced issues, such as reduced filtration performance and the redispersion of captured dust. Having short lifespan, they need to be replaced frequently. This results in large amounts of plastic waste, a serious environmental issue.
4: 기존의 필터들은 흡착력이 작다 보니까 먼지가 붙었다가도 다시 탈착이 돼서 떨어집니다. 그러면서 빠른 풍속에서 오히려 효율이 떨어지는데 저희 필터 같은 경우는 한번 붙은 먼지들을 탈착을 시키지 않다 보니 효율이 오히려 더 빠른 풍속에서 높은 어떻게 보면 세계에서 최초로 구현한 필터가 되었고요.
0: Usually, dust captured by a filter can easily detach due to airflow. It subsequently re-enters the air, causing secondary pollution. This experiment shows the redispersion phenomenon, where dust detaches again due to airflow. The absorption-enhanced filter prevents dust from detaching, even when exposed to wind. The absorption-enhanced filter maintains superior dust collection performance, while minimizing reduction in airflow, which allows longer use even as it captures more particles. Its efficiency increases at faster airflow speeds. It has also been reported as the first filter capable of suppressing the redispersion of captured dust. This innovative filtration method that overcame the limitations of conventional air filters has been introduced in the world-renowned scientific journal Nature. The success of high-efficiency filter technology must be proven not only in laboratories, but also in real-life environments. A mechanical room in the basement of a university building. It houses all air purification equipment used in the building. This is where the research team conducts real-life validation experiments of the absorption-enhanced filter.
5: 이 건물 같은 경우는 적당한 규모의 이제 일반 상업시설과 비슷한 규모의 건물이기에 저희 흡착강화 필터를 실증하기 좋다고 생각했습니다. 그래서 실제로 이 건물 공조기 약 5대에는 전부 저희 흡착강화 필터가 설치되어서 현장에서의 검증이 진행 중에 있습니다.
0: Its potential has already been proven. Starting in 2022, a large-scale demonstration project was carried out

0: out for about a year at the Kochok Sky Dome in Seoul, led by the Seoul Institute of Technology. The results quantitatively confirm the filter's innovative performance. The results showed that power consumption of the air handling unit's fan was reduced by about 28% compared to conventional filters, while the amount of dust captured increased by more than 1.4 times. What makes this technology particularly valuable is its contribution to a sustainable environment.
1: 이 흡착광화 필터 같은 경우는 고효율 필터의 수명을 두 배 늘릴 수 있다 보니 그만큼 폐기물을 절감할 수가 있습니다. 건물 하나에서도 수톤 이상의 플라스틱 폐기물이 나오고 또 전 세계적으로 사실 이런 공조기에서 수백만 톤의 필터 폐기물이 나오는데 그 수백만 톤의 필터 폐기물들, 플라스틱 폐기물들을 어떠한 설비의 변화나 추가 없이 소재만 변화함으로써 감축시킬 수 있다는 그러한 큰 장점을 갖고 그다음에 또 환경에도 그만큼 기여할 수 있을 것으로 생각하고 있습니다.
0: 'Fine dust is no longer just an outdoor problem. Management of air quality in large public facilities such as subways, schools, and apartment stores is often overlooked due to their vast, crowded indoor spaces. Conventional filters cannot process large volumes of air because of pressure lost caused by airflow resistance. Moreover, frequent filter replacements result in significant costs and waste. It's a constant dilemma of filter performance versus efficiency. A research team led by principal researcher Kim Hak-jun at the Korea Institute of Machinery and Materials has developed a world-class technology that can reduce ultra-fine dust by using electrostatic force without any filters. A 2-year real-life demonstration of the technology in a large indoor space of subway station has been completed. Since January of last year, the team has been operating the so-called Ultra-Fine Dust Zero Living Lab. Subway users in Daejeon can directly experience the technology and provide feedback.
2: First, we have been doing the history of the air quality in the subway, so our technology can be used for people 상세하게 설명할 필요성이 있어가지고요. 저희가 리빙랩이라는 걸 만들어서 여기에 저희가 개발하고 있는 그 장치라든지 기술들을 소개할 수 있는 장치를 모두 갖다 놓고 그렇게 홍보도 하고 시민들이 그 지하철 공기질에 대해서 어떻게 생각하고 계신지 어떤 것들이 필요한 것인지에 대한 내용들을 받아가지고 그걸 연구에 또 반영하는 그런 역할을 하는 공간이었고요.
0: At the core of this system is electrostatic collection. Fine dust particles in the air are electrically charged and ionized before being captured by collection plates made of non-metallic carbon through which electricity flows. Because the airflow is not obstructed by a filter, the system can process much more air per hour.
2: 공기 중에 떠다니는 초미세 먼지에 마이너스 전기를 띠는 그 음이온을 부착시키고 그 먼지를 공기청정기 내부의 팬을 이용해서 흡입을 한 다음에 플러스 전기를 띠는 강한 전기전기력을 인가를 해서 저감하는 원리가 되겠습니다. 특히 기존 정전기술이 가지고 있는 오존 발생 문제를 근본적으로 해결했기 때문에 세계 최고 수준의 기술이라고 생각합니다.
0: The research team also solved the biggest flaw of traditional electrostatic methods, ozone generation, by innovating electrode materials. By applying ultra-fine discharge electrodes thinner than a human hair and non-metallic carbon plates, the system can efficiently capture ultra-fine dust, even with low current, while dramatically reducing ozone levels to below 5 parts per billion, which is only a tenth of the level found in the air. The research began in a bid to solve issues caused by conventional electrostatic precipitators in subways. In addition to generating large amounts of ozone while producing ions, their dust collection units need to be washed with water and take hours to dry. What's more, frozen pipes in winter and wastewater produced after cleaning also had to be taken into consideration. This technology generates almost zero ozone. Its dust collection units are washed using air instead of water, meaning no risk of secondary pollution. It's also more cost-effective, as it can reduce power consumption by 80%. In recognition of its innovation and excellence, this technology has won the Frederick G. Cottrell Award from the International Society of Electrostatic Precipitation in 2024. It has been transferred to companies specializing in ultrafine dust reduction, and its full-scale commercialization is already underway.
2: 공장 내부 공간이 상당히 큰데 거기에 이제 들어가는 공조기라든지 환기 장치라든지 이런 곳에서 이 기술을 적용하고 싶은 생각이 있고 특히 중요한 게 이게 지금 경제성이 있어야 되는 거거든요. 근데 예를 들면 그 빙부점이 1년 또는 몇 개월로 될 수 있게끔 좀 경제적인 방법으로 이 장치를 개발하는 게 목표가 되겠습니다.
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0: 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I am Simply K-pop's MC Alan of Gravity.
1: 네, 여러분 안녕하세요. Simply K.

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0: Chinese President Donald Trump held high-stakes talks with his Chinese counterpart Xi Jinping in Beijing, where the two agreed that the Strait of Hormuz must remain open and reaffirmed that Iran must never obtain nuclear weapons. A senior South Korean government official said Thursday that it appears unlikely that a non-Iranian actor was behind last week's attack on a South Korean-operated vessel in the Strait of Hormuz, while emphasizing that the investigation remains ongoing. Korea's ICT exports posted their sharpest ever growth last month, fueled by soaring semiconductor shipments amid the ongoing AI boom. We begin in Beijing, where U.S. President Donald Trump and Chinese President Xi Jinping have kicked off a two-day summit amid tensions over trade and Taiwan. The two leaders wrapped up the opening day of talks with a shared message that the Strait of Hormuz must remain open and that Iran can never possess nuclear weapons. Our Moon Hae-ryung searches off.
1: The United States and China have agreed that the Strait of Hormuz must remain open to allow the free flow of energy transportation, the White House said Thursday, after U.S. President Donald Trump and Chinese leader Xi Jinping wrapped up their first round of talks in Beijing that officials described as good. The agreement on the critical oil thoroughfare was among the most concrete outcomes of the summit. Washington says Xi had also expressed opposition to any militarization of the strait or attempts to charge a toll for its use, and signaled interest in purchasing more American oil to reduce China's dependence on the Middle East. Iran, which relies heavily on Chinese demand for its oil exports, had been a central item on Trump's agenda, though it remains unclear whether Xi agreed to take a more active role in bringing the conflict to an end. The two sides also reportedly discussed fentanyl, market access for U.S. companies in China, Trump's push to increase Chinese investment in the use of American farm products. The talks were also shadowed by a blunt warning from Xi on Taiwan. Speaking at the Great Hall of the People on Thursday morning, the Chinese leader called it the most critical issue in the bilateral relationship, cautioning that if mishandled, the two countries could collide or even clash, putting relations in an extremely dangerous place. Xi otherwise struck a conciliatory tone, invoking the Thucydides trap, the idea that a rising and an incumbent power are historically prone to conflict, and urging both sides to forge a new path together. Trump had arrived in Beijing earlier to a formal welcome, with Xi greeting him personally outside the Great Hall before the two walked past an honor guard.
2: A stable China-U.S. relationship benefits the entire world. When we cooperate, both sides benefit. When we confront each other, both sides suffer.
3: But it's an honor to be with you. It's an honor to be your friend. And the relationship between China and the USA is going to be better than ever before. Thank you very much. Thank you.
1: Their closed-door session lasted roughly 2 hours, twice the originally scheduled length, and Trump, speaking to reporters afterwards, described it simply as great. The two leaders then toured the nearby Temple of Heaven together. Beijing said the two sides also exchanged views on the Ukraine crisis and the situation on the Korean Peninsula, without disclosing details. Trump is due for a second day of talks scheduled for Friday. Moon Hae-ryung, Arirang News.
0: South Korea believes that there is a little possibility of a non-Iranian actor being behind the attack on the HMM Namu in the Strait of Hormuz on May 4th. And Foreign Minister Cho Hyun later added that attacks on Korea's civilian vessels can never be justified. Cha Yoon-kyung reports.
4: The government believes that Iran was behind the attack on a South Korean-operated vessel, the HMM Namu, in the Strait of Hormuz on May 4th. A senior official said Thursday that the government is gathering evidence related to the strike on the cargo vessel. He noted that the possibility of another actor besides Iran cannot be ruled out. However, common sense suggests this is unlikely since there were no pirates nearby. The official cautioned that Seoul has not yet formally confirmed the result yet, emphasizing that any conclusion regarding Iranian involvement would depend on the outcome of an ongoing probe assisted by the U.S. Meanwhile, Foreign Minister Cho Hyun said Thursday that attacks on civilian vessels, including the HMM Namu, can never be justified or tolerated under any circumstances. Cho added that an additional government-level investigation into the attack on the HMM Namu will be conducted. He said necessary response measures will be taken accordingly, continuing that the government will make an effort to cooperate with related countries amid heightened geopolitical uncertainties. The Ministry of National Defense announced Thursday that it had sent a technical analysis team to Dubai to determine the cause and conduct a scientific analysis of the attack on the HMM Namu. The ministry said it will support the activities of the government joint response team by conducting a thorough on-site investigation, analyzing evidence to confirm the exact facts. The ministry added that the number of personnel dispatched and details of their activities would not be disclosed to ensure smooth investigative activities. Cha Yoon-kyung, Arirang News.
0: As South Korea nears its one-year mark of the Lee Jae-myung administration, Foreign Minister Cho Hyun highlighted some of the government's key achievements and priorities. Our Foreign Affairs correspondent Oh Si-young has the details.
5: Seoul is expanding its diplomatic outreach to a broader range of strategic partners, working to stabilize the global order and economy amid a time of conflict and uncertainty. Speaking to reporters Thursday, Foreign Minister Cho Hyun reflected on the Lee Jae-myung administration's first year of pragmatic diplomacy. He said President Lee has moved quickly on the multilateral stage, attending the Group of Seven meeting, the United Nations General Assembly, the Association of Southeast Asian Nations and G20 summits, on top of hosting last year's Asia-Pacific Economic Forum in Gyeongju. Cho then turned to Seoul's major bilateral relationships, beginning with the alliance with the United States. Cho said Presidents Lee and Donald Trump had completed reciprocal visits in record time and produced a joint fact sheet last year, which covers their tariff agreement and cooperation in strategic security sectors. Cho said the bilateral understanding has opened a path towards introducing nuclear-powered submarines and securing enrichment and reprocessing capabilities for peaceful purposes. On relations with China, Cho said Seoul-Beijing ties have been fully restored through reciprocal state visits, including the Chinese president's first state visit to Korea in 11 years. He also cited recent talks on supply chain cooperation, covering key minerals, rare earths and urea. With Japan, the minister said Seoul and Tokyo swiftly revived top-level reciprocal visits, or the so-called shuttle diplomacy, and deepened future-oriented cooperation in areas including artificial intelligence, advanced technologies and supply chains. He also noted their first-ever 2+2 meeting of foreign and defence vice ministers. Going forward, Cho said Seoul is now expanding the strategic horizons of its diplomacy by strengthening ties with the Global South, Europe, the Indo-Pacific and ASEAN. He pointed to next month's Korea-Africa Foreign Ministers meeting in Seoul, involving 54 African countries and four international organizations. The first Korea-Central Asia summit is also set for September in Seoul. Cho cited the growing importance of Central Asia amid energy and supply chain pressures from the Middle East crisis. On that note, the minister said Seoul would continue working with major countries to uphold freedom of navigation and protect Korean crew members and vessels. Looking ahead, Minister Cho said that Korea will contribute to reducing global economic imbalances and reforming international partnerships while upholding universal values including peace, international norms and human rights. Oh Si-young, Arirang News.
0: The combat-ready KF-21, South Korea's homegrown fighter jet, has entered a mass production in Sacheon City and is set for deployment with the Republic of Korea Air Force. Our defense correspondent Kim Bo-kyung got a sneak peek of the production site.
6: The KF-21, a South Korean-made 4.5-generation supersonic fighter. At this site in Sacheon, Gyeongsangnam-do province, around 20 KF-21 fighter jets are currently being assembled. The KF-21 Borame was first envisioned by then-President Kim Dae-jung in 2001, who dreamed of developing an advanced, domestically-built fighter jet. The program officially entered the development phase in December 2015 and then underwent 5 years of ground testing from 2021 until February this year. During the testing, the jet completed more than 1,600 test flights without a single accident and passed roughly 13,000 test conditions.
7: This homegrown KF-21 fighter jet is being prepared for its flight to

0: fast. After more than 10 years in development, South Korea plans to deliver the first mass-produced aircraft to the Air Force in September.
1: The CEO of Korea Aerospace Industries underlined how, despite initial doubts from the likes of Lockheed Martin, the country was able to make the development a success. Now he dreams of exporting hopefully up to 1,000 jets, with already around 200 potential export orders. As Korea becomes the eighth country to produce its own supersonic jet fighters, the KF-21 is also expected to greatly boost the K-defense industry as a whole.
2: The introduction of South Korea's independently developed KF-21 will go beyond replacing aging fighters like F-4 and F-5. It will open up a new era of self-reliant defense and be a starting point of a stronger military defense industry ecosystem.
1: With the Air Force Chief of Staff having promised to bring forward the F-5's retirement from 2030 to 2027, KF-21 is soon to become one of the Air Force's core assets. Kim Bo-kyung, Arirang News, Sacheon.
3: Korea's economy is seeing a massive boost, driven largely by a historic boom in the technology sector. Not only have information and communication technology exports reached an all-time high, but this semiconductor supercycle is also helping to rapidly improve the government's fiscal health. Joining me in the studio to break down these numbers and the broader implications, Kim Do-yeon. Welcome, Do-yeon.
4: Good to be here.
3: So, Do-yeon, let's start with the export data. April was a milestone month for the tech sector. Tell us about the latest export data.
4: That's right. ICT exports logged its highest growth rate in history last month. Now, export volume reached $42.71 billion, which is a 125.9% surge compared to the same month last year. This marks the first time ICT exports have surpassed the $40 billion mark for two consecutive months. The semiconductor sector is doing the heavy lifting, skyrocketing 173.3% on year. The global tech industry is racing to build artificial intelligence infrastructure, creating a severe bottleneck for high-performance memory chips. Here is what one industry expert had to say about this momentum.
5: The reason the ICT exports are hitting all-time highs right now is the supply shortage in memory chip exports, which is driving prices incredibly high. Because of this, it's very likely we will break records again next month.
4: And we are already seeing this spill over into the computer and peripheral devices sector, which saw a staggering 430% export increase, heavily influenced by the AI-driven demand for solid-state drives.
3: It's interesting how this industrial boom is directly translating into a national treasury. Now, the government's first quarter fiscal data released today shows a rather narrow deficit. Tell us more about that.
4: Right. According to the Ministry of Economy and Finance, the managed fiscal balance, which indicates the government's actual fiscal state, posted a deficit of 39.6 trillion won in the first quarter. While still a deficit, this is an improvement of 21.7 trillion won compared to a year ago, making it the narrowest first quarter deficit in 6 years. This was driven by a massive increase in total revenue, which reached 188.8 trillion won. A closer look reveals that income tax revenue rose by 4.7 trillion won, fueled directly by increased performance bonuses for employees at semiconductor giants like Samsung Electronics and SK Hynix, along with other industries and government policies. But bonuses are important because a big portion of the bonuses are taxed. However, experts point out that relying so heavily in just one sector creates a dangerous optical illusion for the broader economy. Take a listen.
6: Because of companies in a small number of industries, it looks like our economy is doing well and recovering. But in some ways, this is a severe polarization. The industries that are struggling are simply continuing to struggle. So while we can't say it's strictly just semiconductors, it is true that this is limited to a few industries and a few companies.
4: Essentially, while the headline numbers and government coffers look phenomenal thanks to chips, other sectors of the domestic economy are still struggling, meaning the wealth is not trickling down evenly.
3: Now, Do-yeon, you mentioned the performances, bonuses, semiconductor companies,

0: boosting national tax revenues. But ironically, at the same time, those bonuses are currently the source of a dispute at Samsung Electronics. What is the latest on that conflict?
1: Right, the situation at Samsung Electronics is reaching a critical point as the gap between labor and management remains wide. The union is specifically demanding that the company institutionalizes a fixed performance bonus of 15% of its operating profit for the semiconductor division. They're also calling for the removal of the current cap on bonuses, which is currently set at 50% of an employee's annual salary. Management, however, is standing firm on maintaining its existing incentive system based on economic value added, though it has proposed additional special rewards for the semiconductor unit. Following the breakdown of negotiations early Wednesday, May 13th, the union has set a firm deadline. They are demanding a response by 10 a.m. tomorrow, May 15th. If these conditions are not met, the union plans to launch a general strike from May 21st to June 7th. The government has been closely watching the situation because, as we saw, it directly affects the nation's fiscal economy and finance. Koo Yoon-chul warned today that a strike would pose a significant risk to the country's overall growth and exports, urging a swift, principled resolution.
0: Well, we'll have to see how the management and the union will how they will navigate this standoff. Toyeon, thank you for the analysis.
1: Well, thank you for having me.

0: President Lee Jae-myung has called for the global expansion of Korea's Saemaul Undong. Now, the call came on this Thursday during his visit to the Korea Saemaul Undong Center, a nonprofit organization that oversees development projects both at home and abroad. Launched in 1970, the movement sought to modernize rural parts of the country. The government provided training and materials, while local residents took up labor to build infrastructure such as roads and bridges. The movement gained international recognition as a successful model for sustainable development, with its archives added to UNESCO's Memory of the World Register in 2013. On the political front, candidate registration has begun for the June 3rd local elections. Our An Sung-jin covers this process and the lineup thus far.
1: With less than 3 weeks left, local elections are entering a decisive phase here in Korea as candidates move from preliminary campaigning to officially registering to run for office. Contenders now formally join the race through the official registration process from May 14th and 15th, leaving around 20 days till the vote. Now let's take a closer look at some of the finalized candidate lineups for the 16 metropolitan mayoral and gubernatorial races. Starting with Seoul, one of the country's key battlegrounds, the capital has taken shape as a two-way contest between the DP's candidate Jeong Won-ho and the incumbent mayor Oh Se-hoon of the PPP. Now, if you look over here on the side in Gyeonggi-do Province, Korea's most populous province with roughly 13 million residents, the gubernatorial race is set to make history with the DP's Chung Ye and the PPP's Yang Hyang-ja marking the first female head-to-head race for a metropolitan governor position. Now, a tendency we see in the candidate lineup for this election is that the main opposition PPP has named most of its incumbent figures. If we see over here, all four PPP candidates in the Gangwon-do and Chungcheong-do regions, which normally act as a casting vote area, are either current mayors or governors. Similarly, the traditional conservative Gyeongsang-do region, another major battleground, has four out of five of its candidates as current heads, as the PPP seeks to defend its regional base and strongholds through high-profile figures, and as the ruling party attempts to make inroads. With these candidates and their strong ambitions, how have the ruling and opposition parties been unveiling their competing election strategies? The ruling Democratic Party is framing its main goal around regional economic development by establishing mega special districts focused on advanced industries such as robotics and biotechnology, offering companies tax incentives. The DP is also promoting a series of welfare-focused pledges, including climate insurance programs, help centers for the elderly, and other community-oriented proposals. The main opposition People Power Party is centering its campaign on housing and solving cost-of-living issues, such as the housing

0: program that would expand long-term rental contracts and transportation subsidies. It also unveiled policies targeting investment for scientific research and small businesses. Official campaigning will begin on May 21st, with candidates taking part in street rallies and televised debates. Early voting is scheduled for May 29th and 30th, while the main election will take place on June 3rd. As the campaign season is now fully underway, attention is turning to which party can deliver the most persuasive policies and messages in the upcoming local election battle. An Song-jin, Arirang News.
1: BTS is set to perform at the 2026 FIFA World Cup Final Halftime Show alongside global pop stars Madonna and Shakira. According to FIFA, BTS will co-headline the first ever World Cup Final Halftime Show, as set to take place at MetLife Stadium in New Jersey on July 19th. Curated by Coldplay frontman Chris Martin and advocacy organization Global Citizen, the halftime show aims to support the FIFA Global Citizen Education Fund in expanding access to education and sports opportunities for children around the world. And BTS said in a statement released by its agency Big Hit Music that it will be a great honor to stand on such a meaningful stage where the whole world comes together. As the spring nights settle over Seoul City, Gyeongbokgung Palace is once again opening its gates for its limited seasonal evening tours, offering visitors a rare glimpse into Korea's royal past beneath the tranquil night sky. Our culture correspondent Cho Young-eun takes us there.
2: As the sun sets over the city, Gyeongbokgung Palace begins to glow beneath the spring night sky. Passing through Gwanghwamun Gate, the sounds of the city soften into a peaceful landscape where history, nature, and the beauty of Korea's royal architecture come together. Wearing colorful hanbok, visitors wander around the illuminated palace grounds, creating unforgettable memories beneath the gentle lights of the palace.
3: We were thinking about what to do for our 500th day anniversary, and then we heard that Gyeongbokgung Palace was opening at night, so we decided to come here together. There were so many hanbok rental shops nearby, and my girlfriend likes pink colors, so we chose matching outfits in this style.
4: My sister made the reservation, so I came here right after work. Since it's spring and the weather is so nice, seeing the lanterns and everything with my child is creating such a wonderful memory.
2: As the night falls, visitors can see landmarks like Geunjeongjeon Hall and the Gyeongaero Pavilion from a new perspective. Along the quiet palace path, the architecture and shimmering reflections across the water create a calm and breathtaking atmosphere. Further inside, visitors can also step into parts of the palace that are usually off-limits, like Gyotaejeon Hall, once the queen's living quarters, offering a rare glimpse into royal life during the Joseon Dynasty.
5: This is Geunjeongjeon Hall, the grandest and most iconic part of Gyeongbokgung Palace and its main attraction. Seeing the palace lit by beautiful night illuminations in the heart of Seoul, it feels like taking a journey back in time through the 500-year history of Joseon Dynasty.
2: The Gyeongbokgung Palace night opening invites visitors to the royal palace after dark through June 14. Only 3,300 guests each evening can step into this nighttime journey with an admission fee of 3,000 won, while children under 6, seniors age 65 and older, and visitors dressed in hanbok can enter free of charge.
6: It's a cool experience of taking pictures, just wandering around the palace, because it's a really nice historical site of South Korea, and we're just having fun.
2: The nighttime opening will become even richer with performances of traditional court music beginning Friday, including a special performance commemorating the birth of King Sejong the Great. The Korea Heritage Service says it will continue developing programs to help the public better appreciate the historical value and the beauty of the nation's royal palaces. Cho Young-eun, Arirang News.

to rise in the afternoon, especially across the capital area. As for temperatures, Seoul will start the day at 17 degrees, Chuncheon at 13 degrees, Gwangju at 15 degrees. Then by the afternoon, Seoul will get up to 31 degrees, Daejeon at 30 degrees, Busan at 23 degrees. Looking ahead, highs above 30 degrees will continue for now. Now here's a look at the weather around the world.

0: 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Hello, everybody. I am Simply K-pop's MC Alan of Gravity.
1: 네, 여러분 안녕하세요. Simply K-pop MC

Knock, knock. The magical door to the world of K-animation is swinging wide open. Meet your instant new BFF, the adorable Catch. Tina Ping will have you hooked from the very first glance. Need a hand? Our Robocar Pony Rescue Team is always zooming in to save the day. 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

0: Welcome to Within the Frame, where we bring the most pressing issues across the globe into focus. I'm Kim Mok-yeon. The world's two biggest powers are once again sitting face-to-face in Beijing. U.S. President Donald Trump and Chinese President Xi Jinping held high-stakes summit talks earlier today, emphasizing stability and cooperation despite deep divisions over trade, technology, and security. The White House says the two leaders also reached common ground on keeping the Strait of Hormuz open and preventing Iran from developing nuclear weapons, signaling possible coordination on one of today's most urgent global flashpoints. From AI chips and economic ties to Taiwan and the broader global order, the latest meetings are being closely watched for signs of whether Washington and Beijing can expand cooperation even while managing strategic competition. To break it all down, we connect to Mu Hui Zhang, Associate Professor of East Asian Studies at Tsung Yung Kwan University. A very big welcome.
1: Thank you for having me here.
0: Yes, yes, good to see you.
2: Thanks for having me as well.
0: Professor Zhang, with President Trump and Xi's summit, of course, they now may have wrapped up their first day of their summit in Beijing. So based on what we've seen so far, what stood out to you the most?
1: Well, I think sounds to me that so far so good. Well, I have to say, from my country's perspective, from Chinese perspective, we are trying to portray or describe this time Trump's visit to China as the state visit plus. I mean, that is to say, the China side has been trying to provide, the highest level of diplomatic courtesy to the U.S. side. As you can see, there has been the visits to the what we call the Temple of Heaven in the afternoon session as well. But I will say that if you look at the schedules or agendas of this meeting, obviously it covers four areas, including, economic cooperation and also the trade issue and the Iran issue and and also possibly the Taiwan issue as well. Although the atmosphere seems to be positive as a total, but I would say personally, I'm more like cautiously positive on what is going on. And the reason is that, first of all, we haven't seen, the real written agreement or joint declaration published by the two countries' side. And also, we have to remind that exactly 9 years ago, when the President Trump visited Beijing for the first time, everything also seems to be good at the very beginning. But in the November of 2017, just a couple of months after President Trump paid the visit to China, and he declared the start of the trade war with China. So we have to be anyway cautious and wait to see what will happen in the coming days. Mm-hmm. Thank you.
0: So cautious optimism you're seeing. Now, if we rewind a little bit to a couple of days ago, even before the summit began, senior U.S. and Chinese officials

0: held pre-summit economic consultations here in Seoul, while President Lee Jae-myung separately met both delegations. Professor Kim, what does that say about South Korea's growing diplomatic role amid intensifying, you know, competition between the two powers?
1: I think it does seem significant to a certain extent. You know, the fact that senior U.S. and Chinese officials chose Seoul as the main venue for pre-summit economic consultations, and that President Lee Jae-myung separately met both delegations, suggests several important shifts in South Korea's diplomatic position. And this is amid intensifying U.S.-China rivalry. And so first, it indicates that South Korea is increasingly being viewed not merely as a U.S. ally, but also as a strategically consequential middle power that is capable of maintaining communication channels with both Washington and Beijing simultaneously. And so South Korea is not just caught between superpowers anymore, but is functioning as a middle power convener. And the decision by U.S. Treasury Secretary Scott Bessent and Chinese Vice Premier He Lefeng is also, and that the fact that they held last-minute consultations in Seoul before the Trump-Xi summit was diplomatically symbolic. But in addition to this, it reflects Seoul's growing value as an intermediary space in the Indo-Pacific. You know, in the current environment, direct U.S.-China engagement is politically sensitive and highly securitized, and holding consultations in a third country that maintains close economic ties with China, but also remaining a formal U.S. treaty ally, can create a politically manageable setting. So South Korea kind of occupies a rare position where both powers are still considered engaging worthwhile in that sense. And that itself demonstrates a degree of diplomatic trust and relevance. But also, Lee Jae-myung appears to be pursuing a flexible and pragmatic diplomatic posture as the South Korean president. And so recent diplomacy under the Lee administration has emphasized restoring or stabilizing relations with China while simultaneously preserving the alliance with the United States. And so this fits a broader pattern: avoid being reduced to a passive frontline state in great power competition, and instead positioning itself as an active diplomatic actor.
0: Mm-hmm. And we will be looking forward to more of these kinds of roles from Korea moving forward. But when we go back to the summit between President Trump and President Xi, the broader message coming out of today's summit was President Xi, he proposed building what he called a constructive and strategically stable relationship between the two countries. Professor Zhang, how significant is that language, and what do you think Beijing is really trying to achieve with this?
2: Well, I think this is a very important question, and this is also one of the highlights of today's summit talk. To my best knowledge, I think this is my first time to see such a concept emerging, I mean, between China and the United States. You know that in the past year, there has been quite many, you know, new concepts, new notion, new terminologies or expressions emerging from the two sides. But for this concept, which is called the constructive strategically stable relation, I think this is the first time which the President Xi proposed to the U.S. side. To my best understanding, I think it contains possibly three dimensions which China wants to convey or deliver to the American side. I think the first dimension was that the two countries should be more of a partner rather than a rival, and the two sides should join hands and make efforts for the peacekeeping among the two countries. This is the first. And the second, possibly the second dimension would be, I think both the two sides admit and acknowledge that there has been certain conflicts or competitions or rivals between the two countries. But the important thing was not the rivals or the competition, but the important thing is that to make sure those competitions would be within a manageable range. So manageable would be the keywords this time. And the third dimension, to my best knowledge, would be that I think the two sides should make clear each other.

0: other's red line, I mean the bottom line for each side, and try to make sure they have enough policy coordination so that neither side would touch and across those red lines. I think this is my interpretation to this terminology.
1: Mm-hmm. So going through this partnership together and not confronting each other as rivals, we're saying. But meanwhile, we are aware that NVIDIA CEO Jensen Huang unexpectedly joined President Trump's delegation at the last minute alongside other major American business leaders as well. Professor Zhang, what does this inclusion tell us about how central AI and semiconductor issues have become in bilateral relations?
0: Yes, I do see some, you know, media reports from the U.S. side. Jensen Huang was pretty in a hurry to take airplanes. And indeed, this afternoon, around 5 or 4 o'clock, I do observed there was, you know, a Chinese premier, Li Qiang's, you know, hosting of a meeting with the U.S. business representatives and the CEOs. And I do saw also a short, you know, interview from the Jensen Huang with one of the Chinese media. And indeed, the Chinese media asked the same question to Jensen Huang, why did you take, you know, the airplane at the last minute? So his answer is very simple, that the President Trump asked him to go. So that is his answer. But I think my understanding or my interpretation from this message would be that from both, you know, the U.S. perspective and the China's perspective, I think the political and the diplomatic struggles or containment, the U.S. containment policy on the China's rise does not necessarily mean the two countries' economic decoupling. But what I try to say is that, the two countries do have this, you know, frictions in the diplomatic dimensions, but at the same time, the two countries' economy are deeply interdependent with each other. So both the China side and U.S. side are happy with such, you know, the business leaders' mutual visit, and there are indeed deep potential for the two countries' collaboration in, you know, the supply chain, semiconductors, and AI.
1: Definitely. Just as our Professor Zhang has mentioned, despite these deep competition between the two countries, both leaders, they repeatedly emphasize economic engagement through today's meetings. So, Professor Kim, what about you? Do you think this summit produced some meaningful momentum for stabilizing U.S.-China economic ties?
2: I agree with Professor Zhang in the sense that, you know, there was the summit went without any significant issues today. So in that sense, you know, today's summit probably did create some meaningful momentum for short-term stabilization in U.S.-China economic ties, particularly because both sides seem to be determined or appear to be determined to avoid further escalation and repeatedly emphasize the importance of economic engagement and communication. And so the presence of major U.S. business leaders in Beijing also reinforced this message that neither side wants a complete economic rupture. But at the same time, the moment should not be overstated. Now, the summit seems to have produced more of a political signal of stabilization rather than a fundamental breakthrough on the underlying disputes. And both leaders emphasized cooperation, economic engagement, and the importance of maintaining communication channels. And they indicated that they agree for the need to avoid further disruption, and particularly economic disruption. But the two governments still appear deeply divided over tariffs, export controls, semiconductors, AI, the Taiwan issue, which President Xi Jinping stated is critical to U.S.-China relations, and industrial policy. And in general, there are just deeper structural disputes that remain unresolved. So in this way, the summit is not necessarily a major breakthrough, but a repeated effort on both sides to publicly frame the relationship as competitive but still governable and cooperate to a certain extent.
1: Mm-hmm. But despite these ongoing technology restrictions, President Trump has publicly called on China to open up further to American companies during this latest visit. Professor Kim, how likely is Beijing to make some meaningful concessions in sensitive sectors like AI and technology?
2: I think for the most part, it's somewhat unlikely that Beijing is going to be making truly far-reaching concessions in sensitive sectors like AI, advanced semiconductors, or core dual-use technologies, even though President Trump publicly urged China to open up further to American companies during the summit. The more realistic expectation is selective tactical communication rather than structural liberalization. Now, the main reason is that advanced technology has moved on from being primarily an economic issue and is now a national security issue for both governments. And that means that the scale of this has just gotten bigger. Now, especially from Beijing's perspective, making major concessions in AI or advanced technology would risk reinforcing long-term dependence on U.S. technology ecosystems, precisely when China is trying to achieve technological self-defense. And Chinese leaders, technological self-reliance. And Chinese leaders have repeatedly framed semiconductors and AI as essential to national rejuvenation and strategic autonomy. And it's also directly tied to military modernization, industrial competitiveness, and long-term geopolitical influence. So this makes it politically meaningful concessions extremely difficult domestically. So China may be somewhat more accommodating toward American firms in areas where foreign participation supports its own economic goals. But in general, it's unlikely to provide a broad opening that Washington wants in sensitive technology sectors. And while the summit may produce some symbolic gestures, limited licensing arrangements, or narrowly defined business openings, the probability of China making major concessions in a strategically sensitive AI and advanced technology sectors remains still relatively low.
1: Mm-hmm. That's where domestic interests really have to collide. Now, shifting gears, the two leaders also discussed the Middle East situation during today's summit. According to the White House, the two leaders agreed on keeping the Strait of Hormuz open and preventing Iran from developing nuclear weapons. Professor Zhang, how significant is that kind of agreement between the two?
0: First of all, I want to say that I agree with Professor Kim that there doesn't seem to be enough strong evidence to say that the two leaders have got enough breakthrough through today's meeting. And with that, having said that, I think probably their agreement on Iran might be one of the so-called possible breakthrough agreement today so far. But you know, one important thing is that I've also searched the internet. I also noticed that according to the Western media or according to the White House from the American side, there has been a confirmation that the President Xi got agreement with President Trump on the opening, of the Hormuz Strait and also the Iran's denuclearization issue. But however, I want to say that, this is only the media release and media reports that I can confirm from the Western or American media. I tried to search from the Chinese media as well this afternoon and this evening, but I saw nothing. So there's no, that is to say that there has been no confirmation from the China side that the two leaders have agreed on this. I think this is one thing that we have to know in advance. But however, personally, I think there, China is also highly concerned on what is going on between Iran and the U.S. If you see that exactly last week, 1 week ago, the Iran's foreign minister paid a visit to Beijing, and I saw many media reports by saying that the Chinese government also tries to press and urge Iran to begin the talks, negotiations with the United States side. So this is to say that indeed the China is also highly concerned on the Iran situation, and also China doesn't want to see the continuous rise on the global energy price. Mm-hmm. So I mean, probably this will be some of the common grounds which has been shared between Beijing and Washington, mm-hmm. D.C. on the Iran situation.
1: Right, a very important point that you've made. We have yet to hear from the Chinese media yet, so we'll really have to look into the joint statement for the details. But before that, we also hear that Taiwan has emerged once again as one of the most sensitive issues during the summit. President Xi warned that mishandling this issue could even lead to conflict between the two countries. How seriously should we take that kind of message, and what does it tell us about the current state of cross-strait tensions?
0: Well, I think, first of all, you know, the President Xi and the President Trump, they met last year in Gyeongju, you know, under the tension of APEC in South Korea. And it was clear that the Taiwan issue was not really, you know, included for as one of the agenda for the summit talk last year. So that's one of the reasons that at least in China, everyone was expecting there could be certain substantial, you know, negotiations or talk over the Taiwan issue this time in Beijing. And, you know, also I noticed from the President Xi's statement this afternoon, it is clear that the President Xi has been giving a pretty strong and harsh warning to the U.S. side, saying that if the Washington D.C. didn't handle its policy, its relation with Taiwan well, this will possibly lead to a potential conflicts or direct conflicts between China and the United States. So I think this is pretty already a strong and a clear and straightforward message. And also, I think China has a strong expectation on the policy or the position that has been taken by the United States. We know that at the end of last year and also early this year, the President Trump administration has been doing this, the arms sales to Taiwan. And in the past years, you know, the United States did not, United States admitted the one China policy and did not support the Taiwan independence. But this time, I think China wants a stronger commitment by the U.S. side by saying that the U.S. supports the Taiwan independence. But whether the two sides have really reached the agreement, we have no clues yet. We have to see, wait and see for a couple of days whether there will be certain deeper agreement or not. We have to be more patient to see.
1: Right, definitely. So we'll have to keep close tabs on the remaining days of Trump's stay in Beijing. Now, finally, despite clear differences remaining between the two sides, both leaders appeared to keep communication channels open through this summit. So, Professor Kim, after these kinds of meetings, do you see relations becoming more stable moving forward?
2: I think the summit, and this happens quite frequently with many summits, but the summit may contribute to a degree of short-term stabilization in U.S.-China relations, but not long-term resolution, and probably not a fundamental improvement in the relationship itself. You know, Professor Zhang also just mentioned the Taiwan issue, and I think that's kind of one of the examples of this as well. And so what we are seeing is less of a genuine rapprochement and more of an effort by both sides to prevent competition from escalating into uncontrolled confrontation. And the fact that both leaders appeared eager to maintain direct communication, though, is itself significant. Over the past several years, the relationship has repeatedly been destabilized by tariff disputes, technology restrictions, military tensions in the Taiwan Strait and South China Sea, and growing distrust surrounding AI and supply chains. And in that environment, even maintaining regular high-level dialogue has become strategically important because both governments recognize the economic and geopolitical costs of unmanaged escalation. But at the same time, it's undeniable that the broader U.S.-China relationship is increasingly defined by structural rivalry. The United States would like to maintain its status quo as the sole unipolar superpower in the world, whereas China prefers a model emphasizing multipolarity, state sovereignty, and reduced U.S. military dominance in the very least. And so those competing visions of international order create tensions that cannot easily be resolved through a single summit or a limited set of agreements.
1: Right. So we will hope for this latest summit to pave the way for more of these kinds of developments moving forward. But as for now, we'll have to conclude our discussion right here. Thank you so much for your insights tonight, Professor Kim.
2: Thank you so much.
1: And of course, Professor Zhang, we really appreciate it.
0: Thanks. Thank you so much.
1: And that'll be all from us on Within the Frame. Be sure to tune in again next time as we continue to explore the stories that matter. Until then, stay informed and engaged.

How's a surviving career? One room. So, you're surviving in career? If you've signed a contract for a one room, obviously you're a pro. But the real deal begins now. Step one, housewarming. No need to buy toilet paper, diffusers or hand soap. You'll get them soon enough as housewarming gifts. And some are bound to pile up. There's nothing better to serve your guests than mirepoyu nabe. If you have Korean friends coming over, don't forget the extra garlic. Step two, garbage disposal. With great power comes great responsibility. You've had a good time, so let's get to work. It might be tempting to sweep everything into a trash can, but you have to separate your garbage. Not bothered? Beware that negligence is punished with a fine or public humiliation. Step three, drying rack. You're excited to live alone in Korea, but the fate of these items, hanger, storage, or a hanger. Go get fresh coffee outside. Jogging doesn't cost anything, and nothing beats instant rice. But keep one item around so that you don't get too lonely. Step four, pros of living alone. No mum. Cons of living alone. No mum. A new towel doesn't magically appear. You have to do the laundry regularly. If anyone gives a towel as a souvenir, take it. Get rid of mold immediately. Don't be lazy with the vacuum cleaner. Housework is an endless affair. Overwhelmed? Give your mum a call and thank her for everything she's done. Did you survive in your one room? Wait, you have an unwanted visitor. Call someone you fancy. Could be the right person for the job.

0: 여러분 반갑습니다. I'm Kwon-soo-wa and this is K-Culture Dive. Join us in taking a deep dive into the heart of Korean culture. From K-Entertainment to AI News, K-Culture and Photos, and in our Hallyu People segment today, we invite a new media artist. So with that, let's dive in. Now, throughout this entire week, Walter Lee is joining me on the show to co-host. Hello, Walter. Happy Thursday.
1: Hello, Soa. And yes, hello to everyone joining us on K-Culture Dive today. I'm Walter Lee, here to co-host alongside Soa and bring you the latest in K-Entertainment stories.
0: So, Walter, let's kick off with K-Enter News then. The Cannes Film Festival officially kicked off earlier this week on Tuesday local time, as you reported before. Mm-hmm. And there's especially excitement over there because for us especially, because there's quite a big presence of Koreans there.
1: There is indeed, Soa. So Korean director Park Chan-wook is one of those presents, and he has been drawing a lot of attention for being the first Korean to serve as president of the competition jury at the Cannes International Film Festival. Now, at a press conference held in the French resort of Cannes on Tuesday, Park told the media that Korea is no longer considered a minor country in cinema. And he thinks that's why he was chosen to serve as jury president.
0: Mm-hmm. And I heard that director Park mentioned how glad he is that three Korean films were invited to this prestigious film festival. And one of those, actually, he will be judging. That's mm-hmm. Hope. Yeah. So is that an advantage? I mean, can we hope for a good result?
1: Oh, well, fingers crossed. But right, yes, the science fiction thriller Hope, directed by Na Hong-jin, is the one included in the competition section this year. However, director Park stated that just because there are Korean films included, that doesn't mean he will give them higher scores. Now, Park has maintained a long and deep connection with Cannes Film Festival. He won the Grand Prix for Old Boy back in 2004, the jury prize for Thirst in 2009, and the best director for Decision to Leave in 2022.
0: Okay, from K-Films now to K-pop. Now, what would K-Enter be without BTS? Yes. So what do you have for us today?
1: Yes, today it's no doubt that BTS are loved all around the world. And today, the Latin American community have been growing and showing their enthusiasm more than ever. Now, countries such as Brazil and Mexico have even surpassed Korea in music streaming numbers recently. Looking at the first week streaming figures by country for BTS's latest album, Arirang, the US ranked first with 115 million streams. Now, this was followed by Brazil with 78.6 million, Mexico with 75.9 million, and South Korea with 58.3 million. Now, tickets for the Mexico City Arirang concerts sold out instantly, filling all 150,000 seats as soon as sales opened, while still tens of thousands of fans who could not get their hands on tickets gathered around the venue to enjoy the atmosphere. Now, due to this overwhelming response from the Latin American fans on the other side of the world, BTS has already added one additional concert each in Lima, Santiago, and Buenos Aires.
0: And now let's talk about a boy group that's going on their first ever world tour.
1: Yes, indeed. So Boy Next Door are set to embark on their first world tour since their debut. Now, on Wednesday, the group announced the launch of their world tour, Boy Next Door Tour Knock On Volume 2, through official social media channels and the fan platform Weverse. Now, the tour will kick off with concerts in Seoul from July 17th through to 19th. And after the Seoul concerts, the boys will go down to Busan and then fly across the little pond to 6 cities in Japan, 10 cities in North America, and lastly, 6 major cities in Asia. Meanwhile, ahead of the world tour, Boy Next Door will make their return with their first full-length album called Home on June 8th. The group has already pre-released a track called Tok Tok Tok from the autobiographical album, and will begin music show promotions starting this week.
0: All right, thank you very much, Walter, for those updates, and stick around.
1: Will do.
0: And now we move on to our AI anchor Arang for more on the culture front. Arang.
2: Thanks, Sua. Here's your AI guide to the latest cultural headlines from Korea. Let's begin with our top story. The Ministry of Culture, Sports and Tourism is expanding support for cruise port tourism amid surging demand for cruise travel to South Korea. The ministry will inject 3.4 billion won, or roughly $2.3 million in supplementary funding, to streamline immigration procedures and develop tourism programs for cruise passengers during port stays. 20,000 cruise tourists visited South Korea in the first quarter of this year, a more than 11% from a year earlier. Total cruise arrivals this year are projected to reach 960, a jump of more than 63% on year. The ministry is aiming to turn cruise tourism from simple stopovers into a driver of regional tourism growth. 7 in 10 foreign residents in South Korea enjoyed it from November 2024 to October 2025, according to the survey released on Wednesday by the Culture Ministry and the Korea Tourism Organization. About 70% said that they traveled domestically. More than 60% of respondents said they took overnight trips lasting at least 2 days and one night. Regions were Gangwon-do Province, Busan, and Jeju-do Island. Nearly 94% preferred independent travel, reflecting a strong trend towards self-guided tourism. The most popular activities were taking in natural scenery and sampling local food. More than two-thirds of respondents said they would invite friends or acquaintances from their home countries to visit Korea. Seo Kyung-dok, a professor at Songsin Women's University and a passionate promoter of Korean culture, is launching a global campaign to correct Korean language spelling errors at major sites worldwide. That's as Korea marks King Sejong's birthday on May 15th. Seo plans to work with travelers and online users through social media to identify incorrect Korean signage and translations at airports, tourist attractions, museums, and galleries around the world. He plans to collect reports through Hangul Day on October 9th, before requesting corrections to relevant institutions. Seo says growing global interest in K-pop, K-dramas, and K-food makes this the right time to further promote the Korean language worldwide. That's all for look at more K-culture stories making headlines today.

Through a single photo at a time, we take a closer look at culture in Korea. This is K-Culture in Photos. The Korean word 스승 means teacher, but it carries a slightly deeper feeling than the everyday word 선생님. While both refer to teachers, 스승 often describes someone who guides not only knowledge, but also life itself. And tomorrow, May 15th, is Teacher's Day in Korea. To celebrate, some schools prepared unforgettable events for their teachers. In one scene, teachers walked down a red carpet wearing elegant hanbok and formal suits while students cheer loudly and hand them carnations. It almost looks like an award ceremony. Other photos capture students pinning flowers onto their teachers and parents joining in to express appreciation as well. One especially touching moment shows older adult students standing beside their teachers in tears, a reminder that learning, gratitude, and respect have no age limit. And the celebrations even reached the night sky with drones showing forming a letter to teachers as well as carnations with glowing messages reading, "Thank you, respected teachers." These women may all be dressed differently and come from different generations, but on this beach, they move together in perfect rhythm. Across Korea, wellness tourism programs are growing in popularity, and beach yoga has become one of the most peaceful ways to slow down and recharge. With the sound of waves nearby, participants stretch and balance barefoot on the sand while following the instructor's calm movement.

A few people wobble slightly trying to keep their balance, but that somehow makes the scene feel even more human and relaxing. And the healing continues after sunset. Another series of photos shows starlight yoga taking place outdoors at night beside the Hangang River. Under soft light and the cool evening breeze, participants quietly focus on their breathing and movements. Yoga mats lined across the darkened park, city lights glowing in the background. It almost feels like the entire city pauses for a moment of stillness. These tumblers are hard to miss. Bright pink, neon yellow, orange, decorated with stickers, keychains, and charms. Many young Koreans now treat tumblers almost like fashion accessories. For the younger generations, customizing a tumbler has become another way to express your personality and style. But then things get a little funnier. Because recently, a trend began spreading online where people started putting food inside tumblers instead of drinks. Tteokbokki, fish cakes, even butter potatoes from highway rest stops. Young people say tumblers help keep the food warm longer and make snacking more convenient on the go. At the same time, reusable cups are also being encouraged for environmental reasons. Many cafes now offer extra reward points for bringing personal tumblers, and during a recent government campaign, carbon-neutral reward points for reusable cups were temporarily doubled. Some offices have even started installing tumbler washing machines to encourage employees to keep using reusable cups more comfortably. First glance, this almost looks like a scene from a science fiction film. Inside a school cafeteria kitchen, a cooking robot carefully fries food while students watch in amazement from nearby. And these machines are learning to do much more than simple tasks. Some can fry crispy chicken and prepare the grilled fish dishes like Jeju-style grilled tao fish, and even handle meals for hundreds of students at once. Other robots specialize in noodle dishes, moving with surprising speed and precision as they prepare steaming bowls of noodles. And yes, some can even brew coffee. Supporters say these kitchen robots can help reduce the intense physical workload placed on cafeteria workers while also improving consistency and safety in busy kitchens. And together, these scenes capture the gratitude, healing, creativity, and innovation-shaping moments across

0: An extraordinary and unprecedented achievement has recently taken place at the University of Oxford's Ashmolean Museum, one of the world's oldest university museums, where the doctoral thesis of a Korean contemporary artist has been permanently acquired. Presented as a 10-meter-long Hanzi scroll, this remarkable work was created by Dr. Lee Jin-jun, an acclaimed media artist and professor at KAIST's Graduate School of Culture Technology. Today, we'll learn more about this unique project, its artistic significance, and Professor Lee's broader creative world. So please join me in welcoming him into the studio. Hello, Professor Lee.
1: Hello, Professor.
2: Hi, good to see you here.
0: Happy to have you on this show. So first and foremost, please introduce yourself a little bit to our viewers, and also tell us a bit about KAIST's Graduate School of Culture Technology, with a stress on culture.
2: Right. Well, first of all, thank you very much for inviting me. My name is Jin-jun Lee, the professor and artist and the graduate school of the culture and technology in the KAIST. The KAIST, also I'm leading the KAIST Art and Technology Center now. When people think KAIST, is normally they usually think about science and engineering school, but our graduate school of the culture and technology is a little different. For the past 20 years, it has been a place where technology meets art, design, culture, and humanities. In that sense, it seems like the same spirit to the MIT Media Lab. Mm-hmm. In my own work, I often use AI, data, sound, and immersive media. I use them to ask how our senses and experiences are changing today. For me, technology is not just a tool, it is a medium that makes us ask again how we understand the world. I make artworks, but also I study the theory and history of technology. I'm especially interested in how we use AI and why critical thinking is becoming more important than before.
0: That is interesting. So, Professor Lee, let's talk about your work that I mentioned in the opening. It is a doctoral thesis, yep. But you wrote it not in a conventional book, but a Hanzi scroll. It's 10 meters long. So why did you use this format? And also, why was it Hanzi?
2: Well, yeah, my Oxford doctoral thesis was not made as just normal book, as you mentioned. Its title is Empty Garden. The subtitle is A Liminoid Journey to Nowhere and Somewhere. It took the form of the 10 meters long scroll made on Hanzi. Hanzi is a traditional Korean paper. It is made from the inner bark of the mulberry tree. It is strong and can be last for very long time, but it's also soft and delicate. Mm-hmm. I chose the scroll form because the thesis itself was about gardens, working, and space in between. And you cannot see a scroll all at once. You have to open it slowly, follow it, and spend time with it. I wanted reading the thesis to feel like walking through the garden. Mm. For me, Hanzi was not just a material. It is deeply connected to East Asia's history of writing, painting, recording, and preserving. What matters was that I used the last laser printer on Hanzi, one of Korea's oldest media, met one of today's printing technologies on the same surface. I made 9 copies in this way. The process was slow and careful. I placed the text, images, drawings, and notes on the Hanzi. I paid attention to the spaces between them, their scale, and small differences in position. I wanted one question to lead naturally to the next. In this way, the work became both a doctoral thesis and an artwork. Mm-hmm. This form was necessary because the thesis was not only about knowledge in the head, it was about something experienced through the body and through the time.
0: So could you maybe elaborate on also the content of this thesis? So what is it about? What's the core ideas of it?
2: Yeah, the core main theme of the thesis is a liminoid. It is an anthropological term. It means in between state, a place that is somewhere and nowhere at the same time. I'm interested in places and experiences that cannot be fixed into one meaning. A garden is a good example. It is read, but it's also imagined. It looks like a nature, but it's carefully made by people. It looks quiet, but many senses and layers of time are moving inside it. In East Asian gardens, emptiness is not just an empty space. It is space left open, so imagination and the sense can move freely. Well, the title Empty Garden, A Limited Journey, Liminoid Journey to Nowhere Somewhere, contains this idea. We can be somewhere and yet also feel as if we are nowhere. I connected this to media art because digital technology also creates space in between reality and virtuality, between body and image, between nature and the artificial.
1: Mm-hmm. Right, and having your work permanently purchased by the Ashmolean Museum is an exceptionally rare accomplishment, so congratulations. But what was your immediate reaction to this achievement?
2: Well, honestly, I was very surprised and deeply grateful. The Ashmolean is not an ordinary museum. It opens in 17th century. It is known as the world's first university museum and also as British first public museum. It was founded long before the British Museum or the Louvre in Paris. In that sense, it stands at the beginning of the Western museum tradition. When I heard that the Ashmolean had decided to purchase my doctoral thesis for its permanent collection, it felt very special. It felt as if a personal journey of research and art, it becomes from Korean, was quietly entering much larger public history of Western knowledge. After the process was completed, the curator asked me how I felt. I said that one day my son, his son, and his son, and the later generation might come here, read this thesis, and understand what I saw, what I felt, and how far I tried to go.
0: That would be very touching to see. And could you explain how significant actually such an acquisition is and what it represents in both the art and academic world?
2: Exactly. I think this acquisition is very meaningful in several ways. And first, it shows that a doctoral thesis does not have to remain only one academic document. It can also become an artwork and a cultural object as well. This work brings together Korean tradition paper, East Asian garden thought, and contemporary media art within one form. When a work enters the museum collection, it enters a long-term system of the preservation, research, exhibition, and public access. It will be cared for, studied, shown, and shared with future audiences. So I do not see this only as just personal honor. I hope it can also help us think again about Korean art, research through practice, and the relationship between art and scholarship. People often talk about the Renaissance figure, but I feel closer to the East Asian artist scholar tradition, literati, where art, technology, poetry, philosophy, and humanistic thought were not separate.
1: Right, and looking beyond your Hanji thesis, you have created a wide range of sculptural and artistic works as well. Are there any particular pieces that especially you're attached to or would like to introduce to our viewers at all?
2: Well, I have to talk about a more recent project, and I'd like to introduce two works that look very different, but actually share the same question in the age of AI. One is Nine Reincarnation series. Mm-hmm. It is a post-digital series about AI images, the body, place, and memory. I begin with images made with AI, then I printed them, cut them, make collage, scan them again, work on them digitally, print them onto the canvas, and finally draw or paint my hand. The image moves again and again between the digital and the physical. So I call this process Nine Reincarnations, because the image is not simply finished once, it dies, changes, and returns in another form. This is not a return to traditional painting. It is media work on a flat surface. I'm asking, what an image can remember in the age of AI. Can an image remember a body? Can it remember a place? Can it still carry time, touch, and memory? Recently, I also directed a large-scale media performance called Cine Forest, Awakening Bloom. It brought together projection, orchestra, chorus, AI voice, and public space. We mapped media across the 200-meter forest. The forest was not a background. It became a participant in the performance. There was a choir of around 1,000 local citizens with about 800 AI voice agents. The 70-member orchestra performed live at the same time. The rain, wind, even insect sound, a bird song, and machine sounds all became a part of the work. One question runs through all these works: how can technology do more than make us faster? How can it help us feel the world more deeply? For me, that is the most important question.
0: That is remarkable. And Professor Yi, what's also remarkable is your unique career path. I heard you were also a broadcast producer, and you were also in business and fine art, of course. So did you have a turning point that led you to become an artist?
2: Yeah, I got many times I got these questions. At first, I studied business at the Seoul National University. After all, I worked in broadcasting. Then, against my parents' wishes, I returned to the fine art. Later, I studied media art at the Royal College of Art in London, and contemporary my doctorate

0: my past, I become an artist by care.
1: Aspiring artists and researchers, or do you want to mention one upcoming project?
0: Yeah, please do not use technology just because it's new. The real question is why we use technology and what kind of human experience it creates. Technology is powerful, but art and research also need to protect slowness, memory, care, and imagination. The better technology is, more quietly it should disappear. Then art can appear. Otherwise, it becomes only a technology demonstration. So there is one thing I'd like to say to young artists and researchers. Please study deeply, but while you study, please also listen to your own body, the place where you stand, and your own culture. In the age of AI, the most important question is not only what machine can do, the real question is this: what kind of human beings do we want to become? So we need a courage to stop sometimes, stop, breathe, and stay where you are.
1: Very philosophical. And thank you very much, Professor Yi, for sharing your story with us today. We appreciate it.
0: Thank you very much for having me again. Thank you.
1: And thank you, Walter, as always. We're going to have you back here tomorrow.
2: See you very soon.
1: Thanks for watching and your interest in everything K-culture. Please tune in again tomorrow, 2 p.m. Korea time. Keep diving.

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2: Action.

Greetings from South Korea. I am Arang, Arirang News AI anchor. Here is the news-making headlines today. The United States and China have agreed that the Strait of Hormuz must remain open to ensure the free flow of energy transportation, following a first round of talks in Beijing between U.S. President Donald Trump and Chinese leader Xi Jinping. The White House described the talks as good, saying the two sides discussed Iran,

and market access, while she also expressed opposition to any militarization of the strategic waterway or efforts to impose transit tolls there. But the summit was also overshadowed by tensions over Taiwan, with Xi warning that mishandling the issue could push U.S.-China relations into an extremely dangerous situation and even led the two countries to collide or hours of closed-door talks before touring Beijing's Temple of Heaven together, with further discussions expected on Friday. Foreign Minister Choi Hyun has condemned attacks on civilian vessels, including the South Korean-operated HMM Namu, asserting that such assaults cannot be justified nor tolerated. Addressing members of the media on this Thursday, he spoke of Seoul's intentions to maintain close coordination with its global partners to ensure freedom of navigation and the safety of Korean ships and crew in the waters of the Middle East. With regard to the attack on the HMM Namu cargo carrier in the Strait of Hormuz, earlier this month that caused an explosion and fire, authorities here have yet to confirm the source of the strike as investigation continues. Korea's chip exports continue their streak of record-breaking monthly scores as AI chip boom continues. According to the Ministry of Science and ICT on Thursday, outbound shipments of ICT products reached $42.71 billion US in April. That is a 125.9% surge from the same month last year. Imports rose 33.3% on year to $16.16 billion, resulting in a trade surplus of $26.55 billion, marking the third consecutive month the surplus has exceeded the $20 billion level. The ICT sector now accounts for 49.7% of the country's total export volume. The record performance was led by the semiconductor sector, which skyrocketed 173.3% on year to $31.91 billion. President Lee Jae-myung has called for the global expansion of Korea's Haemal Undong initiative, describing it as an effective model for foreign aid. He made the remarks on Thursday during a visit to the Korea's Haemal Undong Center, a non-profit organization that oversees related projects both at home and abroad. Launched in 1970, the Haemal Undong, which translates to New Village Movement, it was a nationwide rural modernization campaign. The government provided training and materials, while local residents contributed labor to build infrastructure such as roads and bridges. The movement has gained international recognition as a successful model for sustainable development, with its archives added to UNESCO's Memory of the World Register in 2013. With less than 3 weeks left, local elections are entering a decisive phase here in Korea as candidates move from preliminary campaigning to officially registering to run for office. The ruling Democratic Party and main opposition People Power Party are wrapping up their candidate lineups, as contenders now formally join the race through the official registration process on May 14th and 15th, leaving around 20 days till the vote. All 16 mayor and governor candidate lineups have been finalized. Official campaigning will begin on May 21st with candidates taking part in street rallies and televised debates. Early voting is scheduled for May 29th and 30th, while the main election will take place on June 3rd. That is all from me today. Thank you for watching.

0: curious about what...
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0: So, what movies, dramas, music, exhibitions?
1: Are you ready to take your pick?
0: Starting with globally acclaimed K-movies. It's no longer rare for Korean movies to receive awards at international film festivals. And we can't talk enough about the K-drama sensation.
1: It's not surprising that drama filming sites go on to become major tourist attractions.
0: When we are on the topic of K-pop, we can't leave out idol groups. They are the driving force of K-pop.
1: K-pop idol group members do not only have exceptional singing and dancing skills, but they have the looks too. I'm a huge fan.
0: I really like Korean underground music. These days, talented K-indie bands are recognized overseas as well.
1: Oh, and Korea also has a lot of music festivals. You can meet musicians of all genres at these events.
0: Exhibitions happen in Korea all year round.
1: I also enjoy going to the theater. There's no shortage of musicals, plays, and performances to choose from. So keep an eye on the theater scene.
0: Then there is K-design, blending traditional and modern elements.
1: K-fashion, leading trends.
0: K-beauty, which takes beauty to the next level.
1: K-content, receiving praise the world over. Watch it, experience it, and enjoy it!

0: drawing more fans from all over the world. Local consumer prices continue to hover at the 2% expense rate in April. Training the robots to allow the visually impaired the chance to better indulge in cultural experiences. Like the number of hybrid cars are registered in South Korea has surpassed 2 million units. Locally developed urea rocket.
1: Arirang.

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0: Knock, knock. The magical door to the world of K-animation is swinging wide open. Meet your instant new BFF, the adorable Catch. Tina Ping will have you hooked from the very first glance. Need a hand? Our Robocar Poly Rescue Team is always zooming in to save the day. How about tagging along on Pinkfong and Pal's super exciting quest to reclaim their lost magic? 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Protecting children's innocence while igniting their boundless imaginations. 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
1: U.S. President Donald Trump is in Beijing for a state visit, marking the first by an American leader in almost a decade, as the world watches for cues on navigating future geopolitics and trade.

0: Hello and welcome to Press Perspective for this Thursday, May 14th here in Seoul. I'm Min Sanhee. Some pundits claim the thing to watch for during this latest interaction between the leaders of the US and China is the alphabet T in reference to tariffs, trade, tech, Tehran and Taiwan. For more on this, I have Celia Fioretti with French Daily Le Croix here in the studio. Celia, welcome back.
1: Glad to be here.
0: I also have Rui Valdez with Spanish news agency EFE Spain. Rui, it's been a while. Welcome back.
2: Thanks for the invitation, Sunny.
0: Celia, we start with you. Let's begin with a recap of the opening remarks by Chinese President Xi Jinping ahead of the closed-door summit that he had with President Donald Trump of the U.S.
1: Well, Xi Jinping used his opening remarks to strike a very deliberate and statesman tone. He framed this summit much more than a routine bilateral meeting, saying that the whole world was watching because the relationship between China and the United States is what he called is at a new crossroads. The centerpiece of his remarks was his reference to the so-called two cities trap, that is a concept in international relations, suggesting that when a rising power challenge an established power, the result is often war between the two. And by invoking this idea, Xi Jinping was essentially posing the central question of the summit: can China and the United States coexist without falling into that trap, falling into war? And Xi Jinping's answer was quite clear. For him, it's a yes. He said the two countries should be partners rather than enemies, and emphasized that China and the U.S. Already cooperate on both sides. That would produce benefit for both of them, and whereas confrontation would harm anyone, and obviously not only China and the U.S., but the rest of the world too. He also stressed that the common interest between the two countries outweighs their differences. So he's clearly opening the doors to Trump. Beyond that bilateral relationship, Xi Jinping cast the summit in global terms. He said that Beijing and Washington should work together to address major international challenges and inject a greater stability and peace in the world. And that was an implicit reference, obviously, to issues, ongoing issues like the war in Iran, trade tension, but also maybe Taiwan, or other maybe some deeper challenges like AI and how can we develop a safe environment for that. So the overall message was cooperation, and really it's an opening, an open door for Trump, sort of a strategic restraint, trying to appear like as a promoter of peace for both countries. And China, through that, wants to represent itself as a country that can stabilize the world. And we see there's much more turmoil this year. Try to avoid conflict and establish peace in the world stage.
0: Right. Rui, what more can you tell us about the gist of the message shared by U.S. President Donald Trump in response to the remarks by his Chinese host Xi Jinping?
3: Yeah, in a similar positive tone, Trump described friendship with the leader. He described optimism for the future in the relationships of this country. And, of course, his usual deal-making type of posture. He personally praised Xi as a great leader. He said that the relationships in the near future, they will be better than ever before. But mostly he publicly, at least in the way he treated, since they greeted, the way they handshaked, and it seemed friendly, not trying to impose himself as in other with other leaders. But at the same time, as you mentioned, the closer meeting, we still don't know the specific results. Some of them we most likely would not know. But what we see publicly is that tone. But the devil is in the details. And of course, we need to see what's happened after this.
0: Right. Celia, as Rui mentioned, we are still waiting for details of the closed-door discussions that lasted over 2 hours. In the meantime, let's touch upon some of the well-known wants, if you will, of Mr. Trump from China. What do you suppose are his three big wants from China this time around?
1: Well, essentially, the three major objective he's pursuing, and with a few secondary goals as well, are quite important. The first and probably the most urgent objective is help on Iran. Trump wants China to use his considerable influence with Tehran to encourage a diplomatic settlement and help bring an end to the ongoing and long-lasting conflict in the Middle East. China is one of Iran's most important economic and political partner. So Beijing is one of the few capitals that can really, that may be able to really exert real pressure on the Iranian regime. Whether China is willing to do so is another question, but Trump clearly sees Xi Jinping as a potential ally in that matter. The second major goal is trade and investment deals. Trump wants to secure commitments from China to purchase American products, especially agricultural products such as soybean or grain, but also energy and aerospace products. That's why executives actually from major U.S. companies like Boeing and Cargill are also accompanying Donald Trump to this Beijing visit. The broader objective is to show that his visit can produce real, like, concrete benefit for the United States. And the third key objective is a strategic stabilization of the world. After years of tariff battles, technology restriction between the two countries, and growing rivalry on topics like AI, for example, again, and military power too, Trump wants to restore a more open dialogue and negotiating table between US and China. And in other words, he's looking to ease tensions between the two countries and demonstrate that Washington and Beijing can be at the same table and negotiate together and cooperate on issues of global importance. Beyond these three priorities, there's of course the question of Taiwan. It will be addressed, but we don't know exactly in what term. We probably won't know exactly for sure. There's no major breakthrough to expect here, but I think it will be addressed in the joint meeting.
0: Right. That being said, then, Rui, what can you tell us about China's wants from Mr. Trump?
3: Well, yeah, the expectations of many experts, observers, is that Beijing's main goal is to have a greater stability and predictability in the trade relationship with the United States amid as we know, Trump administration's tariffs or different policies that tend to change dramatically from month to month, day to day. And for China, would be very important to secure some kind of a longer term agreement. We know in the previous summit that they held here in Busan, they agreed to a one-year trade truce. To stop this trade war where they begin to increase the tariffs to very high amounts. And what we believe is that Beijing would aim to get either an extension of this truce or literally an agreement that says that they won't move certain percentage of these tariffs for a longer time. They will, of course, talk in terms of the trade war, the new phase of China is also expected. Celio was also explaining a little bit on that. In the opening remarks, President Xi Jinping said that there are no winners in a trade war, showing this new phase of China, where now, maybe some years ago, unpredictably, now China seems to be more on the side of free trade against this new style of the Trump administration, where is trying to protect their own industry and apply these tariffs, as we were mentioning. So yeah, it will be interesting to see the stand or the response also of Trump to these direct comments that he made. But very importantly, Xi Jinping also in the opening remarks, he said that the most important issue in the bilateral relations is the Taiwan issue. And he did address that if there was any mishandling on the issue of Taiwan, this could lead to collision or conflict, which is a strong signal that for sure this will be discussed between the two countries. Trump also said before that he was willing to discuss all the criticism to US in terms of arms sales to Taiwan. We also have, as you mentioned in the opening of the show, technology and market access. China likely will be looking to access the U.S. markets in advanced technologies, semiconductors, and also at the same time from the U.S. side, Trump brought all these delegation with big names, big CEOs of different companies, as he might also expect that in return, China will open more. Finally, in terms of Iran, I think that's the grayer area. We still don't know what could come, if they will even publicly talk about if they reach to some kind of deal, because we have seen different signs. China has been critical to US and Israel, but at the same time, China has been critical to the blockade in the Hormuz, especially in areas and attacks to Gulf countries. So yeah, that part is a little bit gray. A little bit before the start of the show, a Chinese state agency mentioned, according to them, that they also addressed Ukraine and North Korea. But about those things, we can talk a little bit further on.
0: Right. Celia, 1 week ahead of this U.S.-China summit, Beijing's top diplomat, Wang Yi, he played host to Iran's foreign minister, Abbas Araghchi. Could you tell us a bit about that particular encounter and its broader implications?
1: Well, this meeting between Wang Yi and Abbas Araghchi is widely seen as a highly strategic encounter, both because of its timing and because of what it says about China's role in the Middle East. This was Araghchi's first trip to Beijing since the outbreak of the U.S.-Israel war with Iran. And it took place just 1 week, as you said, before Donald Trump was due to meet Xi Jinping. So the symbolism was important. Iran and China are clearly coordinating their policy and their position ahead of a potential U.S.-China deal on the war in the Middle East. Officially, both sides emphasize that the ceasefire is urgently needed and that negotiation remain the best way forward. Wang Yi described China as a reliable strategic partner of Iran and stressed the importance of restoring safe navigation through the Strait of Hormuz. And that issue is partly important, as we said, for China, which is the world's largest importer of Gulf oil and gas. And analysts say that Beijing overriding priority is stability for its country, for the world. China wants oil tankers moving through the Straits without harm, and a prolonged disruption of trade, a prolonged blockade of the Strait of Hormuz could trigger higher inflation in China and in the rest of Asia. And from Iran's perspective, the meeting was also a way to secure maybe a diplomatic backing before any deal, any renewed talks with Washington. Araghchi called China a close friend, and they are, and say like bilateral cooperation was would become even stronger under current circumstances. So the broader implication is that China is trying to position itself as a middleman in the war, as a Iran's strategic partner. They can reassure them on some concerns, but also they are the one that will be negotiating and are right now negotiating with the U.S. So they're the sort of the middleman now in this crisis.
0: Right. Rui, speaking as a foreign correspondent stationed here in South Korea, what might be on the Lee Jae-myung administration's radar with regard to the events in Beijing as we speak?
3: Well, there are several points that I think Lee's administration is looking right now, how they will be addressed during this summit. One of them is the alliance and security commitments. It might could be a concern that in the intention of Trump administrations to get some deals related to security or to get some, to get China to grant them deals even related to trade of other sorts, they also compromise or reduce or move, I don't know, it could be military troops stationed in some of the middle powers. So South Korea just wants to make sure that at least for their own benefit, this security relation doesn't affect them in a big way. More importantly also is North Korea and, well, the very low possibilities of this surprise Trump and Kim Jong-un summit. But as I mentioned, if you see the latest local media, it seems really very low that this will happen. But still, as we know, Kim Jong-un and Xi Jinping share, Kim Jong-un was invited as a guest of honor in a very big military parade in China last year. The relations between these two countries have improved a lot. We know at the same time there's this trifecta that we also saw there, Vladimir Putin, and we know that North Korea has sent soldiers to Russia to support them in their war against Ukraine. So all these issues also are important to U.S. And the way they are talked about and the way they are dealt on is something that South Korea will be looking very closely. In terms of Iran, as I mentioned, it would be surprising if we get an announcement of a big agreement in terms of what's happening in the Middle East. But of course, South Korea is highly concerned about this. Especially, they would want to know if these two superpowers, if we can call them like that, will end up in good terms or in some kind of coincidental terms in how they will address the Iran war. And why is this important to South Korea? Because right now, as we speak, South Korea is revising the recent explosion that happened to a South Korean boat in the Strait of Hormuz. Of course, it has not been confirmed by Seoul who was or who sent these devices to this boat, or if this was an attack.

0: But today, Yonhap News did quoted a senior government official saying that it was there was a very low possibility that this was not an attack by Iran. Still, this is not official information, but South Korea is entangled right now in this issue. So if the results of this summit don't give, let's say, some kind of comfort or optimism on how these two superpowers will address on the war, of course, South Korea also will double more on if, for example, joining this maritime alliance that the U.S. administration proposed to
1: Project Freedom
0: to escort boats through the Strait of Hormuz. So, yeah, those would be more or less the topics that Lee's administration should be looking at.
1: Right. In the meantime, then, Celia, for Europe, what are some of its immediate interests with regard to the latest summit between Donald Trump and Xi Jinping?
2: For Europe, I would say there's three major interests at stake during this summit. First, Europe is watching closely what's happening on trade. Trump has given the European Union until July 4th to conclude a new trade agreement with Washington. Otherwise, European car export could face up to 25% tariff. So if Trump returns from Beijing with a major concession from China, Brussels will worry that he may then turn his attention more aggressively to Europe. But also, at the same time, if the U.S. Eases tariff on Chinese goods, that means European manufacturers will have tougher competition for the U.S. market. Those kind of sectors, which is like high technologies, cars, for example, could be facing new pressure from Chinese competitors. Second, Europe is also deeply concerned about technology and artificial intelligence. The United States is tightening export on advanced technologies in semiconductors, for example, or chip-making equipment, including technologies produced by European companies, such as ASML, which is the biggest one, the leader in the market. And if Beijing and Washington could end up setting, making a deal, the U.S. and China could end up being the rule makers of the new era of AI, and Europe could be sidelined in that, and Europe could end up being a rule taker rather than a rule maker, and that poses a lot of risk for the European AI industry. And third, European companies are also increasingly caught between the U.S. And Chinese regulation. Washington wants to its allies to align stricter with export control, while Beijing has introduced new laws that could penalize foreign firms for complying with those U.S. rules. So that puts European companies and European countries in an extremely difficult position trying to balance an ally, which is the U.S., and also a market that is China. And both picking a side will, of course, impose retaliation from one on another. So the broader implication of that summit for Europe is that even if Europe is not directly in the summit, implicated in the summit, the outcome could have major consequences for European leaders, for European economy, and European policymakers are really closely watching what's being discussed right now in Beijing.
1: Which is also the case, I'm sure, for South Korea as well. Rui, before we end today's talk, and for the sake of some comparison, could you very quickly walk us through the big takeaways from the first summit between Donald Trump and Xi Jinping that took place here in South Korea, in Busan, as you mentioned, in late October, on the margins of the APEC meeting?
0: Yes, I think many will agree that the main takeaway is that that summit really lowered the temperature between U.S. and China rivalry. At that moment, there was a very strong trade war, as we have been speaking about. And the fact that they got to this one-year truce at least gave a breath, let's say, to international community in terms of the relation of these two countries. Mentioning some of the main things that were announced back in the day, the U.S. reduced fentanyl-related tariffs, bringing total tariffs on Chinese goods from 57% to 47%. And, well, although I'm talking about more or less the positive things that came from there, or the positive takeaways, I would say that most analysts also agree that it seemed more like a partial freeze or a minor rollback of the rivalry. That's why today's summit is so important for everybody, because we really didn't end up, we ended up, yeah, more like a kind of relaxing from what was going on, but we were not so assured that this was going to be maintained in the long term. And today, this summit happens also while a new conflict arised recently in the Middle East. So let's see what happened there. There was also some agreements related to soybeans. China agreed to resume purchases of U.S. soybeans, which was politically important for Trump. Also interesting, as comparison as before to now, that Trump is looking for midterm elections soon. So all these little things, especially in the agricultural sector, can also affect the voters and the results that happened there. One thing that I didn't mention that it was important back then and it's important right now is that is the case of rare earths. China, of course, we know is the practically controls the market of rare earths, or is one the main country in terms of rare earths. And at that day, back in the day, China agreed to delay export restrictions in these minerals. But still, they have so much control in it that today they can still use it as leverage for negotiations. So that would be very interesting to see how it turns out. Technology tensions remain unresolved. Some semiconductors were discussed, but not clearly the Blackwell chips of NVIDIA, which were a big deal last year. And the topic of TikTok also was on the agenda, but was not clearly resolved. And lastly, Taiwan was notably absent. And that's also the big question here. They did mention it in the opening remarks, but we have to see how they will address it, if they will publicly tell us what they discussed.
1: Right, especially since they'll be having more talks, of course, following their first summit for this particular session. They have more talks scheduled for tomorrow, Friday as well. All right, William and Fred, that's all the time we have. Thank you so much for your time and your thoughts.
0: Thanks,
1: Celia, thank you very much for your insights. Right, that ends this edition of Press Perspective. As always, thank you for watching and be sure to join us again same time tomorrow.

对。

我这个，那也要，也得劲啊！来，让他挂冰，然后我先拿，我先拿。

아무튼

0: Let's go, Simply K-Pop! Hello, everybody. I am Simply K-Pop's MC Alan of Gravity.
1: 네, 여러분 안녕하세요. Simply K-Pop MC

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0: Bring news just for you is Thursday, May 14th here in Seoul. I'm Lee Soo-jin, and this is News Generation. Joining us today is Ju-young.
1: Good to be here.
0: To have you, also Ju-hyun's with us.
1: Hello, Lee Soo-jin.
0: To have you. And both are here to speak on behalf of people in their 20s and 30s. So we're now headed towards the end of the week, and today we're taking a closer look at Korea's early education craze, where academic pressure can begin even before children enter elementary school. In response to growing concerns that young children are being pushed too hard, the government has announced new measures aimed at curbing excessive private education for preschoolers. So, what exactly is the government proposing to limit excessive private education?
1: Well, South Korean government plans to limit those intensive academic teaching for preschoolers at so-called English kindergartens to no more than 3 hours a day, and completely banned for those who are under the age of three. Well, this includes subjects like Korean, English, and math. But before I get into this policy, let me get this straight. Well, there's no English kindergartens, in fact. There are no official ones, only the private and the public kindergartens. Mm-hmm. So, but these are not officially registered by the government, so we call it private English academies. That's a right term. By the way, the authorities are also planning to ban the level tests known as age 4 and age 7 exams, or 칠세 or 사세고시 in Korean. And what is this exam all about? These are highly competitive entrance tests used by elite English academies. And what was shocked by many people was the level of difficulty. Some of the questions are so advanced that even high school students would struggle to solve those questions. And for many parents, these entrance exams are definitely not a walk in the park. And I have actually tried some of them, solving some of the questions. And questions were about philosophy, history, and science. Quite difficult, even for me. Some parents even say the whole process feels like more like a university admission interview than a kindergarten application. The policy aims to put young children's developmental right and emotional development rather than exam-style teaching. However, some critics actually say that this policy could create a balloon effect. That means more tutoring, private lessons, and one-on-one lessons as well. So it's not happening. The private education may not disappear, just happening outside of the classroom. So hopefully this policy will help young children enjoy a healthier and enjoyable childhood.
0: Right. I mean, what's so surprising and shocking is I want to emphasize that this is about how academic pressure in Korea is felt by children even before they enter elementary school. And behind these new measures is Korea's long-standing belief that education is the key to success. So to give us a bit more of a background, why is education, I guess, so highly valued in Korea?
3: Well, Korea went through incredibly rapid economic growth after the Korean War, and for the longest time, getting into a good university and landing a good job was seen as the fastest way to move up in life. And the mindset has been passed down through generations. And the thing is, Korea doesn't have abundant natural resources to fall back on, so human capital has always been treated as the country's most valuable asset. So it is no surprise that this kind of cultural history naturally leads to a very competitive education environment. You see the same pattern in countries like China, Singapore, and India, because they share a pretty similar historical and economic context.
0: Right, so that does explain why so many parents see education not just as learning, but as one of the most reliable paths to opportunity and upward mobility. And one of the biggest debates today is whether that pressure is reaching children at too young an age. So why is early English education, specifically for preschoolers, so controversial, aside from the obvious reasons, I guess, Ju-young?
1: Well, the thing is, as you may know, English is by far the most popular area when it comes to early education here in Korea. And also, in particular, English kindergartens or private English academies are quite popular among parents here in Korea because the children, the preschoolers, can interact with English speakers during the day, during the school. And how about the cost? Well, it's quite high. Tuition fees can cost around $2 million per month. That is around $1,400 US. And if you add up school, after school programs, the total can become even more expensive. And interestingly, many of these institutions continue to raise their tuition fees every single year. And the thing is, like, many of these institutions do raise their costs as well, because despite the high price, demand continues to grow rapidly. In fact, the number of these institutions has increased by nearly 50% in 5 years. At the same time, many families feel a lot of pressure, burdened, and wonder if they should invest that amount of money to their child. Choosing a right kindergarten is sort of like planning a child's entire future here. So that's why there are so many YouTube channel contents talking about English kindergartens. So many parents seek advice to educators, professors, experts about whether they should send their child to an English kindergarten. So it feels like the education race here starts earlier in Korea.
4: I mean, that just sounds so intense.
1: It is indeed.
4: Intense environment. And it's quite striking that parents are willing to spend so much on children before even elementary school. So let's put the big question to our panelists and hear where they truly stand on this issue. So do you think early education then for preschools is necessary as you actually have children?
1: Yes, I do. Well, I do believe that early education English is sort of helpful in some extent. When children are exposed to those second language systems, second language institutions, they could naturally pick up the English very easily. And as you think about it, as you may know, Korea's middle school students, high school students, they've got to study a wide range of subjects during their year. So parents want their child to feel less burdened, less overwhelmed, and speak and have some confidence before approaching those hard subjects. And they can actually have some comfortable English speaking ability skills as well. But the thing is, there's one important thing that I would like to add, and I would like everybody to keep in mind, is that young children, they should not learn English through a strict and stressful environment. That's the point. At that age, English should feel more like a play and fun. And in Korea, often we say this joke that study is sort of a competition of who will sit on the chair for the longest. We call that 엉덩이 싸움 in Korea. But come on, let's don't apply to kindergartens. Yeah, they're too young for that. So, of course, I don't think every children must attend English academies and learn English at the early age. But if the parents can comfortably afford those prices, tuition fees, I don't think that's a bad option at all. So in such a competitive environment and atmosphere that we are living in this education system, I do believe that many parents feel that starting early may give another chance, another opportunity for their child and children a small head start as well. So in Korea, the word early carries a lot of power.
4: Yeah. Indeed. People do want an early start. And you mentioned just now about how there's so many different subjects they have to get through.
1: Yes.
4: And there is a focus on English academies from an early age.
1: Mm-hmm.
4: But I just remember something. My mom actually works at an elementary school. And she used to say something about how, so English, there's a huge focus on English specifically at your early age, because there's so many subjects ahead that they have to get through.
1: That's what I'm talking about.
4: English is something they need to get done with by, like, or before they enter.
1: The age of seven or what?
4: Right. That is actually true. So that is crazy thing that people have to go through. What are your thoughts on this?
3: Well, I personally don't think early English education is something we need to push for preschoolers. At that age, kids are still in the process of fully developing their first language, which is Korean. Mm-hmm. And layering a foreign language on top of that too soon can actually create confusion rather than help them. And I get the argument that younger kids pick up languages more naturally, but that doesn't mean it has to come through expensive English kindergartens or private tutoring. The cost is just hard to ignore. We're talking about millions of won for some of these programs. And I think unless parents can more than comfortably afford it, it's worth stepping back and asking whether that money is really going where it matters most for our kids. And I think if we wait until our child develops their own curiosity and motivation toward English, they will actually learn more effectively because they want to, not because they're told to. And I think the drive to learn will make a huge difference.
4: So I do see both sides. They're both compelling points. One emphasizes how naturally young children can absorb language, while the other questions whether the benefits justify the cost and also the pressure on such young children. So ultimately, the debate reflects a broader question about what children truly need in their earliest years. And that's why we wanted to hear directly from our viewers. We ran a poll on the Adnet News YouTube channel asking what percentage of your household income would you spend on your child's education. So here's what the results showed. So the largest group, 40%, said they would spend over 30% or as much as they could afford. Meanwhile, 25% said they would not spend a penny on private education. 18% said they would allocate between 10 and 30%. And 17% said they would keep it under 10%. So the results suggest that while many parents are determined to invest heavily in education, still a significant number remain quite skeptical about the need for private tutoring. So opinions can not only be varied, but also change when theory meets the realities of parenting. So what are you actually doing, Chiyeon, or planning to do for your own children?
1: Well, I have two sons, and the first one is receiving private education right now. Mm-hmm. And honestly, even if when we think about our younger age, when we were younger, I don't think that I have received this amount of private education when I was younger. But for him, it's very difficult to avoid those private education systems since I'm a working mom. And also to adopt through the current education system. And it's almost impossible not to send my children somewhere after school because school finished quite early here in Korea, 12 or 1 p.m. And finding after school activities for children in Korea these days is like almost part of the parenting. It's not rocket science at all. Mm. And most of my son's activities are actually focused on arts and sports, not on study. He goes to taekwondo, piano, swimming, football, arts, that's it. And also, he attended an English kindergarten when he was younger at the age of 6. And personally, I believe children should start learning English, not only English, but their second language when they have a solid foundation of their first language, their mother tongue, and so that they can comfortably express themselves, what happened in the school, what happened to the teacher and the friends. They should be able to deliver that in their first language. So that's why that he went a year later than any other students in his classroom. And also, I specifically chose this kindergarten because it has many activities, field trips and playground activities and also forest experiences as well, because I didn't want him to just sit down on the desk and focus and writing down something. And I decided this one because of no homework. That was the important point indeed. And I wanted him to pick up English very naturally and through play and interaction with his friends. And at the same time, he still studies Korean and math through worksheets. Mm. That is quite popular in Korea. And also, he took one of those famous exams, the admission test, the age 7 entrance exam test.
4: Wow.
1: The difficult one, mm-hmm. Before it was being prohibited. Well, I told my son not to study. Well, most of them would study, going to another institutions in order to get admitted to that English elite academies. But my one did not study at all because I felt like, what's the point of studying? You study for 2 years and go to the English test site and just do it. Your skills will be there. So I just wanted him to take them naturally. And for my younger son, I think I'm thinking like a 30 minutes for this. My second one, he's like currently 3 years old and 5 years old in Korean age, but he's not receiving any private education at all. And he's going to private kindergarten currently right now. And I think we should talk about this later on at News Gen. These days, because of the high fever of education, early education trend in Korea, not only private kindergartens, but also the public kindergartens, they are adopting and introducing Korean and English subject inside the classroom. So my second child is the only one who couldn't write his name in Korean and English. The teacher kept calling me that you should help him to practice.
4: Wait, so how old is he again?
1: He's 3 years old and 5 years old.
4: And they get most kids can write both English and Korean.
1: They can do that.
4: So that is crazy.
1: That is crazy indeed, insane. Mm-hmm. That's mental. So what I want for my kids is to, yes, study English, but whenever you are ready. That's the point. Mm.
4: But I think that's also a good point that you brought up. It's like people around you, like moms around you, are also doing the same thing. They're sending their kids to so many different academies, so you feel like you're also obligated, or you don't, because you obviously no parent wants their kid to be, you know, left behind.
1: That's right.
4: That is the reality. So all this highlights how private education is often driven not just by ambition, but by practical realities and also social pressure. And not everyone, not every parent, however, believes academies are the best way to support a child's learning. So would you, Jiyoung, choose private education for your own children in the future?
3: Yes, in the future. I mean, like, I don't have kids yet, so it's ironical because I've been thinking about this for a long time, but I am not planning to enroll my children in private tutoring or academies, at least not for now. I might change my thoughts after I have kids, but part of it comes from my own experience growing up. I went to a lot of academies, like most kids did, but I actually built my English speaking ability on my own outside of any formal classes. So I've seen firsthand that private education isn't the only path. And as a parent, I think the most valuable thing I can do is create an environment at home where my children can feel free to be curious and explore and ask a lot of questions. And when it comes to English specifically, I'd rather expose them to it naturally, like through conversations, through play, and through everyday life, rather than saying where it feels like an obligation. And learning something because you enjoy it sticks so much better than learning it because you have to. So for now, my focus is on building that kind of home environment in the future, and I'll reassess as my child grows.
4: So that's a very different approach, focusing less on structured classes and more on creating a home environment that nurtures curiosity. And the debate doesn't end just with preschoolers, unfortunately. So it continues well into elementary school year. So how much time do then elementary school students spend studying? Which sounds like a crazy question.
3: Yes, yeah. Yes, it does. It's definitely a topic that stirs a lot.

0: lot of debate. According to a survey conducted last year targeting elementary school students in Korea, 6 out of 10 kids said they get 2 hours or less to just play each day. And 16% said they don't even get 1 hour of playtime, which is crazy. And when you think about why, it kind of makes sense in a sad way. After school, most of these kids don't go home to relax. They head straight to hagwons, private tutors, and after-school classes. So basically, school never really ends for these kids. And I remember this one time when I worked for this hagwon, and the bosses of these children that I was teaching were the owners of the hagwon, so they had to work full-time until like 10 p.m. So they have been like sending their kids to all sorts of hagwons, like from sakhagwon, math academies, to coding academies, too. So I think like, that's what got a lot of people worried. These are young kids. They're supposed to be running around and they're supposed to be playing with their friends. This is not just for fun. That's how they socially develop and emotionally develop. So there's a growing conversation around whether we're pushing kids this age too hard and too early in their lives.
1: I think parents are also in a situation where they ask themselves, are children sacrificing playtime for increasingly too packed academic schedule or not? And that's why I have another debate question for our panelists, and let's hear where they stand on that. So is private education necessary for elementary school students in your opinion?
2: After hearing Jiyoung's comments, I feel really sorry to my first son. Well, in fact, yes, for a primary school student or elementary school student, you know, I think like Korean people love early, quickly stuff. So they learn English early at the early age, but also the curriculum, school curriculum, they study earlier than before getting admitted to the school. Why do they do that? Because so many students already receive those private education, we call that 선행학습, ahead of the school curriculum. And some children can struggle to keep up with regular school classes through public education.
1: Oh, so they need those lessons to keep up?
2: To keep up with that. And of course, there's so many good after-school programs, after-school activities, programs, but because students are often at a different level, they have different academic levels, so it can be quite challenging to teach everyone effectively in the same classroom with 20 students. That will be quite hard indeed. And at the primary school level, I believe studying is less about competition and more about building a good habit, sitting on the chair. So good habits matter more than perfect scores. So that's why I think some level of private education can be helpful as a supplement. So it should work as a supplement, the education, support the public education, but not replace it entirely. And the important thing is, you know, finding the right balance between public and private education, not putting children under too much stress too early.
1: I think that points a deeper question about, and there's an issue with like the system, like kids, it should be enough to just go to public school to understand what's going to keep up. And so, and also I like what we pointed out earlier was about how because you work, there's also that time you need for kids to go somewhere. So that's also an important point to make. So what are your thoughts on this?
0: Well, my take is that private education at the elementary level still isn't something every child needs. Kids who have a genuine interest in learning will eventually find their own way, and they'll seek it out themselves without being pushed into academies. And they might find their passion somewhere totally unrelated, like rapping or baking, beatboxing, we never know. But forcing a child who isn't ready for any kind of like formal education can actually backfire and kill their love of learning before it even has a chance to grow. Like Jihyun said, if a child is struggling to keep up with a school curriculum, then yes, some targeted support makes sense. But using private education as a default just because other parents are doing it, or because we as parents feel anxious, I don't think that's a good enough reason. And like preschoolers, elementary school students are still very young. They need time to run around, try new things, then just experience life. So,
1: So again, these are both very compelling points that we both heard. One emphasized how naturally young children can absorb language, while the other questions the benefits, that whether that would help the cost and the pressure. So the debate also reflects a broader question about what children truly need in their earliest years. And so we asked our viewers once again by running a poll on IDN News YouTube channel asking, is early private education for young children and elementary students necessary? So here's what the results showed. So a slight polarity, 48% said it is not necessarily, where 42% said it is necessary. Another 10% said they were unsure about this. So the results suggest that while many parents see private education as an important investment, just as many question whether children really need to start so early. So as we wrap up, this debate ultimately comes down to what kind of education will best prepare children for the future. So how has today's discussion shaped your thoughts on children's education?
0: Well, first of all, this whole conversation brought me back to my childhood when everything was just fun without Hagwon. But the sad part is, although the things are slowly changing, it hasn't changed all that much since I was a kid. And this worries me because the world certainly has changed. We're living in an age where AI is changing everything, and the skills that are going to matter most won't come from memorizing facts or solving textbook problems. Creativity, critical thinking, and the ability to adapt, those are the things that kids need to develop. So education should ultimately be just helping kids figure out what they want to do in the future.
1: Right. Any last thoughts?
2: Yeah, you mentioned about the AI. We're living in the era of AI. So I think it's equally important to teach them about the ethics and moral issues, responsibility when it comes to digital technology in the future. I hope education become less about pressure for them, but more happier life for our children.
1: Right, so today's discussion really shows that there is no one-size-fits-all answer when it comes to children's education. Some parents see private education as an investment, while others believe curiosity, creativity, and play are the best teachers. And in the age of artificial intelligence, helping children think independently and discover what they truly enjoy may be the most valuable education of all. And that brings us to the end of today's episode of News Generation. But News Gen will be back tomorrow at 10:30 a.m. Create Time with more stories and discussions. A big thanks to Chiyoung.
2: It was great to be here.
1: Also Chiyoung.
2: Delighted to be here.
1: And to our viewers, thank you so much for watching. Hopefully this proves that sometimes the best investment in education is not spending more than necessary. We are News Generation.

0: Are you curious about Korean cultural heritage?
1: If you are a fan of Korean culture and history, listen up. Korean cultural heritage is based on a 5,000-year history.
0: The whole country is like a massive museum because it possesses such diverse cultural properties. Let's not wait any longer and take a look.
1: First, for beginners, for those who are not familiar with Korea, let's start with the world-famous list.
0: You can see how Korea's beautiful traditional patterns and historical features have been preserved.
1: And don't forget to experience Korea's intangible cultural heritage. From Ganggang Sulle to Taechum, there's just so many exciting cultural heritages to experience.
0: These are for intermediate level tourists who have already visited Korea and its famous attractions. You might even be standing in a World Heritage

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Millennial and Gen Zs are reshaping the world. Youth generation shares their fresh perspective on what's trending now. 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This is Youth Generation.

A wetland. Damp land submerged in water almost year-round. Thanks to the moisture it holds, it is called a cradle of life and is considered one of the most important ecosystems on Earth. The value of wetlands lies not only in water. This living, breathing ecosystem is born through a harmony of natural light, wind, and moisture, where a wetland is one of the most fertile habitats, nurturing every living creature that forms the forest.

0: 월봉산 mountain stretches along the ridge of Nejangsan Mountain. Well known among hikers as part of an extended trail from Nejangsan, this area is home to a pristine ecological treasure. Deep within the forest, a hidden mystical landscape unfolds. It's the season when you can feel the scent of earth in the breeze. The arrival of spring draws hikers. What will spring look like at the end of the path?
1: Sambok꽃은 꽃과 잎이 같이 피어요. 우리 보통 왕벗은 꽃이 화려하게 핀 다음에 잎이 피는데 삼벗은 이렇게 꽃이 필 때 잎이 같이 피고 훨씬 더 깔끔해요. 저는 왕벗보다는 삼벗이 더 사랑스럽더라고요. 예쁘지요?
0: In spring, mountains tell us a story of blooming and fading flowers. The flowering trees that have endured the winter are all the more precious. The yellow flower buds of the spice bush adorn the early spring mountains, heralding the season of flower viewing. There are also pretty azaleas with their petals fully unfurled. At the tip of a split stem, a wild orchid blooms gracefully. It is called spring orchid because it heralds the arrival of spring. Next to the orchids are violets pushing through the fallen leaves and blooming even in a handful of soil.
1: 극상림 숲이 가장 안정적인 상태일 때 가장 많이 살아있는 나무거든요. 근데 사람들이 저걸 보면 꽃이라고 생각 못하죠. 우리가 아는 꽃은 장미나 백합처럼 화려한 것만 꽃이라고 생각하는데 숲에서는 저런 꽃들도 많아요.

0: The joy of walk on a spring day is beyond comparison. A walk can become a small adventure. You may find yourself in the company of tiny living things that usually go unnoticed and discover something amazing if you pay a little bit more attention. As you follow the seasonal flowers to the mountaintop, you come across unexpected scenery that sparks curiosity. At the end of the walk, Woryong Wetland, home to the balance of life on Earth, reveals itself. The water-loving, graceful willows are soaking themselves in puddles filled with spring water. They are a native Korean species and a key species in the wetland ecosystem. The furry Korean willow catkins have also blossomed.
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0: As spring ripens, the chocolate vine stretches out across the mountains and fields.
1: 거기까지.

0: It grows, reaching out to the neighboring trees, filling the spots where flowers have fallen with green. Located at the top of Woibongsan Mountain, Woryong Wetland is a rare type of inland wetland in Korea. The naturally formed willow groves provide food and shelter for various plants and animals. A narrow, winding spring flowing in the forest connects big and small wetlands scattered on the mountain. It fills the hollows, sometimes overflowing and carving channels that create flowing streams. The hidden wetlands on the mountain come in many different forms. Some look like year-round pools on flat, marshy mud formed by multiple streams merging into one.
1: But 여기는 지금 이 자연의 공간이고 새들의 공간이고 개구리나 두꺼비나 이런 야생 동물들의 공간이거든요. 여기는 그래서 좋은 것 같아요. 지금 습지는 젊게 계속 확장을 하고 있고 여기에서 많은 생명들이 지금 몰려서 드글드글드글 막 살아 움직이는 느낌. 그래서 옹달샘인 거죠. 그래서 야생 동물들이 목도 축이고 새들이 목욕도 하고 먹기도 하고 또 그런 다양한 기능을 하는 거죠.
0: The sounds of various birds can be heard in the valley wetland. As the temperature rises, they begin to gather near the water. A pair of soft green Japanese white eyes with charming white eye rings gently preens each other's feathers. A very tit has taken over a woodpecker's nest. Flying back and forth hundreds of times, it brings mud to narrow the entrance of its new home. With food in its beak, it checks the surroundings, then quickly slips into the nest where its young are waiting. The Oriental Scops Owl, an endangered species due to its declining population, has also visited Woryong Wetland. It enjoys a peaceful time alone, blending perfectly into its surroundings with dark brown stripes. Woryong Wetland has been designated a national ecotourism site in recognition of its vital ecological role in nurturing nature and plants. But how was a wetland formed in the middle of a mountain?
2: 여기 보이는 것은 일명 탈곡기라는 것인데요. 그 1970년에서 80년대 초기까지 이 지역에서 농사를 짓고 있었다는 흔적이라고 볼 수 있습니다. 농사를 짓지 않으니까 자연 천이 과정을 거쳐서 습지로 복원되고 있는 상태입니다.
0: The reason a wetland formed on the mountaintop can be found in the traces left by farmers in the past. The terraced rice paddies, once used for farming, transformed into wetlands when cultivation stopped and the water remained pooled. That's why flat areas shaped like step terraces still remain from the old rice fields. Now only grass and trees grow over the abandoned farmland and old homesteads. Over time, this area was restored into a primeval wetland. These rusted cauldrons and butter burr leaves tell the story of people who once lived here.
2: 여기는 그 월봉 마을이 있던 터인데요. 가장 많이 있을 때는 약 12억 가구가

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The busy wetland purifies polluted water even as the rain falls. The trees soak up the moisture to store water in their roots, helping to sustain life in the wetland. They hold the water during the rainy season and slowly release it in times of drought. That is how they maintain the balance of moisture in the wetland.

After the gentle drizzle, snow softly blankets the wetland. The snow-covered Woibongsan Mountain turns into a winter wonderland. The snowy landscape, a masterpiece of Mother Nature, unfolds like an ink wash painting. Snow piles gently over the wetland, creating a scene reminiscent of a fairy tale winter kingdom.

Another secret of Wodong Wetland lies in winter snow. It melts and seeps into the ground, turning into water. In spring, snow from the high mountain surface. The secret to why the wetland never dries, even as the seasons change, lies deep within the earth.

0: Even when it snows hard, some still venture up the mountain. These two hikers came here to see the pygmy woodpecker living in the foothills. Despite the freezing temperatures, its beak constantly chips away at bark. Dressed warmly, the two bird watchers are no strangers to the harsh winter weather.
1: 눈 오는 날눈 사이에 새들이 있으면 정말 예쁜데.

0: 아쉽네.
1: When the whole world is covered in white snow, it's a season for bird watching. The couple's camera captures birds visiting the winter Woryong wetland in search of prey and water. The welcoming chirping of the winter birds keeps the couple going despite the chilly air. The eerie-looking white tree trunks provide nests for the birds and create a fertile environment for mushrooms. The winter mountain ascended through slippery snow and biting cold offers a breathtaking landscape that few get to see.
0: Cut. 이맛에 오령 왔으니까 또.
2: 이 산이 뭐지 여보? 응?
1: After days of snowing, the village is blanketed in pure white snow.

Cheongup is one of the snowiest areas in the southwestern region. This year alone, it received the most snowfall in Jeollabuk-do province. Residents say they have lost count of how many times they had to pick up their shovels this winter. Because of the snow, their day begins earlier than usual. Winter in Cheongup, with its serene Nejang Reservoir, is enough to captivate any traveler. On a nearby hill, children enjoy sledding in the snow. Their innocent laughter creates a perfect scene from a winter fairy tale. Even in the biting cold, time still moves at Nejang Reservoir. Mallards leisurely enjoy water where ice hasn't formed. They dip their heads underwater and play with each other. A heron patiently waits for the thick ice to thaw, as finding prey is no easy task. Nameless plants and animals quietly continue their lives on Nejangsan Mountain during the peaceful season. Small living things, as if sensing spring, begin to stir, crossing the boundary between ice and water. As winter draws to an end, a gentle flutter awakens spring as it slowly

Yeah, we got those tropical notes. I've been studying sur for over a decade and searching for the perfect pairings. Now, this is one of my favorites. My name is Dustin Wessa. I'm a traditional Korean alcohol sommelier, and this is my place. One of my hobbies is foraging. I was up in the mountain and I was searching for wild ingredients, and there's this dodok, so I dug some up. Dodok is really earthy, it's savory. There's a lot of complexity there, but it has a bit of bitterness. In order to get rid of this, you're going to salt water for about 10 minutes. So that's going to remove a bit of the bitterness. It's going to season it just a tad, and it's going to make it easier to flatten out when you take the side of your knife and tuk, tuk, tuk, tuk, tuk, tuk, tap it down or roll it out. First time I tried it, obviously, I had this professional Harmony or Ajumma make it for me, and that's when I fell in love with it. Then I decided I need to learn how to do this. The marinade is going to be a touch of soy sauce, garlic, gochujang there, maybe some honey, a touch of crushed sesame seeds, maybe a quick twist of pepper, just click, click, click. After I flatten out the dodok, I'm going to take a little bit of sesame oil and just a touch of soy sauce. I like to use gukkanjang. Hwangtae is a version of myeongtae. This is an Alaskan pollock, and there's a ton of different words for this fish depending on how you prepare it. You have myeongtae, if it's fresh it's saengtae, godari, nogari, jjaktae, chuntae, chutae, but the king is hwangtae. 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Because in the beginning of winter, you hang it up. Now, it freezes, it thaws out, it freezes, it thaws out. It's this slow process that makes that perfect texture. 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It's going to reconstitute it so it has a beautiful kind of spriggy-like texture to it. 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I would use salya. 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Then it's a little bit more aromatic. I totally forgot. Gochugaru 얘기 안 했어요. It's gotta be spicy. 땡초 고추가루 꼭 들어가야 돼. Put it in between, sandwich it in between, what do we call the soksui thing in English? I don't know. Take a little bit of the yangnyeom and then just brush it over the top, just like that. Put the marinated side straight over the top of the charcoal, as hot as it can get, and just get it nice and sizzling so it's caramelizing. When you're cooking the hwangtae and dodok over the charcoal, and it lets out this beautiful aroma, it's just savory, smoky, you got the sweetness and then the aromatics of the wild chives, it's intoxicating. Absolutely beautiful. Pop one of each in your mouth. You got this budaduk budaduk jongduk jongduk of the dodok, and you got this kind of godur godur, godur godur한 식감. 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We need something to drink on, something to sip on. The perfect thing here is gonna be a makgeolli. Yeah, we got those tropical notes, some bright acidity.

0: The moment we wear it, our spirits lift. It helps us grow strong in body and in mind. As we wear it, we learn patience and respect. The belt system motivates students to strive harder and continue growing. This uniform shapes movement into grace and turns performance into something thrilling. Now, embraced around the world, Taekwondo shares our culture, philosophy, and values with pride and spirit. 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Wear the extraordinary. Be with Taekwondo.
1: Having been around for 1,500 years, Chungju has a long history where loyalty, filial duty, and manners are cherished. A park in the heart of the city provides a public space for citizens. There, you will find the 1,500-year-old Apgaksu ginkgo tree, a tangible cultural asset of Chungbuk province.
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1: Chungju is rich in history and culture. A factory built here after South Korea gained independence hummed along for 60 years. What happened to the place now after it served its purpose? Introducing Chungju's multifunctional cultural space that was realized after a long debate on whether to raise the old factory site or preserve it. Now it shows a path forward for similar cases.
2: 1946년, 해방 직후에 처음으로 문을 열었던 담배 공장입니다. 면적만 해도 약 14만 제곱미터였고요. 근로자들이 한때는 약 4천

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Take pictures and shake hands. And write your name vertically, not horizontally, in the guest book. 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Step 3. Wedding etiquette. Fill up the front row. Guests have 3 duties to fulfill: clapping, cheering, and taking pictures. Step 4. Dining. Take off your jacket. This will be your seat from now on. Start with the not your everyday delicacies. Kobe chip. Yes, osa. Yes, chili shrimps. Definitely yes. Kimbap. Yeah, only if you can't live without it. No need to pile up food. You have more than one opportunity. Did you survive the wedding? Wait, did someone catch your eye? What are you waiting for? You're looking fine today.

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1: 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Hello.
2: And your special Simply MC again this week, Jelly of Eunice. Woo! I'm so happy to see you guys. I hope you're excited for some sweet and spicy performances today.
1: Yay, Jelly, how have you been? Hope you've been well.
2: Yes, of course. You know, actually, I just had a performance with the girls last night in Thailand. And we just came back this morning.
1: Oh, no.
2: Yeah, the schedule was insane, but Thailand was gorgeous. But I've been really looking forward to coming back on here, so I'll do my best today.
1: Yes, let's have fun today. And before we get to our first stage, there's something we have to do, right?
2: Yes, of course. We gotta meet all the K-pop fans around the world joining us on today's episode. Let's meet them now.
1: Welcome everyone. Oh, 안녕하세요.
2: Hi.
1: I see 82 Major. I like their song.
2: Oh, it's you. It's us.
1: Oh, 우리 같이 있네.
2: Oh. So cute.
1: If I 또 누구 있어요? 우리 유나이트 없나요? 유나이트.
2: Oh.
1: Yay! This is gonna be a great episode, I feel it. But let's get to our first artist on today's Simply K-Pop Gateway to Korea.
2: Our first stage is... Taewi Sunbin-nim, look at the camera and say cheese!
1: Huh? Why are we taking pictures instead of introducing our artists?
2: Oh, but Taewi, we are! The first song is called Hashtag Cheese! Oh. By Awen. Let's go! Music!

0: It's now May, the month of family in Korea. There's my favorite Children's Day, as well as Parents' Day, Teachers' Day, and even Married Couples' Day. I think that all these days make May just a little bit more special.
1: That's right, Jelly. What memorable presents have you received before when you were a kid?
0: You know, actually, I've only recently heard of Children's Day, so we never really celebrated it.
1: Really?
0: But I'm pretty sure that the younger me would have been satisfied with the humble gift of a hug and kiss from
1: you
0: Mommy
1: liar.
0: And Daddy.
1: Tell me the truth.
0: She would have also appreciated maybe a pet unicorn.
1: There you go. So many good memories are made in May, so we hope that all our global K-pop fans will spend a wonderful month with your families.
0: Yes, and these next artists go perfectly with the warmth of May.
1: That's right. Let's go meet Burvy, Park Tae-hoon, and Love One. Music, stop!

0: 버리고 I just want to go straight to Jeju right now.
1: Me too. You know, the trend lately is to take a workcation where you travel and have fun while working remotely. So hop on a plane and change your life in Jeju.
0: That's a good phrase to live by. It's really nice to escape the busy city and enjoy the beauty of nature at times. I better start planning a workcation in Jeju.
1: Yeah, and I'll be waiting to hear all about it. Being in a new environment can inspire you in ways you've never imagined. So everyone, try it out.
0: I'm excited just thinking about it. And let's take this excitement to our next performances.
1: Let's do it. Music, start.

0: Yeah.
1: Simply K-pop, Gateway to Korea.
0: It's time to meet another incredible K-pop group. They're ready to be major. It's a group aspiring to take over the world. It

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1: Sounds like a solid album. Let's go greet her now. Hello, special guest.
2: Hello.
1: Hi.
3: Oh, yeah.
2: Hello.
1: Can you please introduce yourself and tell us where you're from?
4: Hello, my name is Sophia. I'm from Florida, USA, and I'm so happy to meet you guys.
1: Yay! 미국 플로리다에 사는 소피아 양이라고 합니다. We're glad to have you with us today. Do you have any requests for 82 Major?
4: I know that all the members worked on Passport together, so could you please sing some of it for us?
1: 오, 멤버들이 다 함께 참여한 Passport라는 곡 한 소절 요청하셨습니다. 해주실 수 있죠?
0: 네.

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2: 아, 네.
3: That was amazing. Thank you so much, 82 Major. Sophia, do you have a message you'd like to share with 82 Major?
4: I want 82 Major to know that I'm so proud of them and their journey, as their music has not only inspired me, but also inspired many others. I love you guys!
0: Wow. 지금까지 걸어온 길이 너무 자랑스럽고 82 Major의 음악이 많은 사람들에게 큰 영감을 준다는 걸 꼭 전하고 싶었대요. 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
1: Thank you. That was so touching. Thank you.
0: Yeah.
1: Thank you.
3: That's so sweet. Sophia, do you have any other questions?
4: What is one message that you guys have for your 82s?
5: What I want to say is, it's not that only we inspire you guys also inspire us. So we just want to say thank you to all of our fans here today and all, obviously all the fans that are watching, and obviously our international fans too. We're going soon to see you guys. So we love you guys and we'll see you guys soon. Thank you for your support again.
3: Wow.
1: Thank you. Thank you.
0: And your new song title is called Take Over, and the Korean title is 뭘 봐, like what you looking at.
6: Ooh.
0: Well, I'm curious what kind of expression you make when you're looking at attitudes. Can you look at the camera and show us one by one? 팬분들을
5: yes.
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5: Okay. Okay.
0: Okay. Starting from you, or?
5: I did.
0: Okay, 시작! 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What expression
5: finish?
0: Is that? 뭘 봐 했어! Okay,
5: 봐.
0: Next, okay, next! Okay, next.
5: Oh, yeah, so cute.
1: Thank you.
0: Next. Oh.
5: Oh, wow.
0: Oh, wow. 그리고
7: 인생.
0: 와. 무슨 표현이었을까? 그 다음.
5: Are you sure about that?
0: 와.
5: Cutie, that was accurate.
0: 마지막.
5: That was accurate.
7: Oh my gosh.
0: 부담.
5: 뭘 봐? 뭘 봐?
0: Thank you so much for that. Sophia, I hope you had a great time with 82 Major.
5: Oh,
0: thank you for joining us, and please enjoy the rest of the show. Bye-bye.
3: Bye, Sophia.
4: Thank you
5: so much. See you.
3: Bye. Now we should let 82 Major take over the stage, right? Not only are they performing Take Over, but also another song. Tell us about it.
8: 네, up next is 영호 Girl Heroes. We put this song together just for our fans. Hope you guys vibe with it.
0: Whee! Whee! Attitudes are gonna love it. And before you get ready for the stage, please say goodbye to all your fans. 마지막 인사 부탁드릴게요.
9: Your support gives us all the energy we need. We will crush it out there. So, see you next time.
0: 오, 되게 잘 외웠다.
5: 잘했어.
0: 너무 잘
5: 외웠는데요?
0: This has been 82 Major!
3: I'm super excited to watch 82 Major's comeback stages. So they'll be performing Heroes first and then Take Over. So brace yourselves. Are you ready? Music, stop!

0: Simply K-pop, Gateway to Korea. It's hard to believe, but we're down to our final performance.
1: Wait, what? Already? didn't we just start like a second ago?
0: 연기 되게 잘한다. You're so good at acting.
1: Thank you so much. Well, I don't want to go home yet, though.
0: Well, you definitely can't go home yet. We've got two incredible teams left to complete today's Simply K-pop. It's Chu and Yunai.
1: Oh my gosh. You know, a little birdie told me.
0: I heard that he made Gasoline, the third track from Yunai's seventh EP album, Unity. The members love it.
1: Yeah. You know, I think his name was Lee Daewi.
0: 맞아요. So, 제가 만들었어요.
1: Let's
0: 여러분.
1: go. Let's hurry up and go listen to it. Music, start!

0: curious about Korea?
1: And especially K-food? How familiar are you with Korean food? The sea on three sides, a mountainous terrain, and four distinct seasons. Thanks to these conditions, Korean cuisine bursts with diverse and unique flavors.
0: Do you prefer sweet or spicy?
1: A meat lover or a seafood connoisseur?
0: Can't decide?
1: There's got to be something here that you like.
0: For Koreans, rice is foundational. It's a staple and the centerpiece to all meals in Korea. There's bibimbap, rice mixed with vegetables, gukbap, rice in hot soup, and kimbap is the demand around the world.
1: For me, it's noodles over rice. Korea has amazing noodle dishes. Chui ramyeon and cold naengmyeon to blow away the heat. A meat lover here, pork, beef, chicken, I like them all. Did you know that bulgogi is listed in the English dictionary? There's also the famous chimaek, chicken and beer, which is the best combo for a night out with friends.
0: Surrounded by the sea on three sides, Korea has a great selection of seafood. From raw fish to piping hot seafood soups. Ah, it's mouth-watering just talking about it. The two pillars of Korean condiments, gochujang and soy sauce.
1: Ooh, what do you prefer?
0: Gochujang. I like anything made with gochujang. In general, Koreans love spicy food.
1: I prefer the soy sauce base. There's something about the salty and sweet that hits the right spot. I think even those who are trying Korean food for the first time will really like it.
0: But that's not all.
1: We can't leave out the street food. If you're in Korea, it's a must try. They are both treats for your eyes and mouth.
0: How about it? Mouth-watering, right?
1: Korean food, you've got to try it. Discover a whole new world of flavors.

0: Because there's quite a big presence of Koreans there.
1: There is indeed. He's one of those presidents, and he has been drawing a lot of attention for being the first Korean to serve as president of the competition jury at the Cannes International Film Festival. Now, at a press conference held in the French resort of Cannes on Tuesday, Park told the media that Korea is no longer considered a minor country in cinema. And he thinks that's why he was chosen to serve as jury president.
0: Mm-hmm. And I heard that director Park mentioned how glad he is that three Korean films were invited to this prestigious film festival. And one of those, actually, he will be judging. That's Hope. So is that an advantage? I mean, can we hope for a good result?
1: Oh, well, fingers crossed. But right, yes, the science fiction thriller Hope, directed by Na Hong-jin, is the one included in the competition section this year. However, director Park stated that just because there are Korean films included, that doesn't mean he will give them higher scores. Now, Park has maintained a long and deep connection with Cannes Film Festival. He won the Grand Prix for Old Boy back in 2004, the jury prize for Thirst in 2009, and the best director for Decision to Leave in 2022.
0: Okay, from K-Films now to K-pop. Now, what would K-Inter be without BTS? Yes. So what do you have for us today?
1: Yes, today it's no doubt that BTS are loved all around the world. And today, the Latin American community have been growing and showing their enthusiasm more than ever. Now, countries such as Brazil and Mexico have even surpassed Korea in music streaming numbers recently. Looking at the first week streaming figures by country for BTS's latest album, Arirang, the US ranked first with 115 million streams. Now, this was followed by Brazil with 78.6 million, Mexico with 75.9 million, and South Korea with 58.3 million. Now, tickets for the Mexico City Arirang concerts sold out instantly, filling all 150,000 seats as soon as sales opened, while still tens of thousands of fans who could not get their hands on tickets gathered around the venue to enjoy the atmosphere. Now, due to this overwhelming response from the Latin American fans on the other side of the world, BTS has already added one additional concert each in Lima, Santiago, and Buenos Aires.
0: And now let's talk about a boy group that's going on their first ever world tour.
1: Yes, indeed. So, Boy Next Door are set to embark on their first world tour since their debut. Now, on Wednesday, the group announced the launch of their world tour, Boy Next Door Tour Knock On Volume 2, through official social media channels and the fan platform Weverse. Now, the tour will kick off with concerts in Seoul from July 17th through to 19th. And after the Seoul concerts, the boys will go down to Busan and then fly across the little pond to 6 cities in Japan, 10 cities in North America, and lastly, 6 major cities in Asia. Meanwhile, ahead of the world tour, Boy Next Door will make their return with their first full-length album called Home on June 8th. The group has already pre-released a track called Tok Tok Tok from the autobiographical album, and will begin music show promotions starting this week.
0: All right, thank you very much, Walter, for those updates, and stick around.
1: Will do.
0: And now we move on to our AI anchor Arang for more on the culture front. Arang.
2: Thanks, Hua. Here's your AI guide to the latest cultural headlines from Korea. Let's begin with our top story. The Ministry of Culture, Sports and Tourism is expanding support for cruise port tourism amid surging demand for cruise travel to South Korea. The ministry will inject 3.4 billion won, or roughly $2.3 million in supplementary funding, to streamline immigration procedures and develop tourism programs for cruise passengers during port stays. The ministry says about 320,000 cruise tourists visited South Korea in the first quarter of this year, a more than 11% from a year earlier. Total cruise arrivals this year are projected to reach 960, a jump of more than 63% on year. The ministry is aiming to turn cruise tourism from simple stopovers into a driver of regional tourism growth. 7 in 10 foreign residents in South Korea enjoy domestic travel.

during the one-year period from November 2024 to October 2025. According to the survey released on Wednesday by the Culture Ministry and the Korea Tourism Organization, about 70% said that they traveled domestically. More than 60% of respondents said they took overnight trips lasting at least 2 days and one night. The most popular overnight destinations were Gangwon-do Province, Busan, and Jeju-do Island. Nearly 94% preferred independent travel, reflecting a strong trend towards self-guided tourism. The most popular activities were taking in natural scenery and sampling local food. More than two-thirds of respondents said they would invite friends or acquaintances from their home countries to visit Korea. Cho Kyung-dok, a professor at Songsin Women's University and a passionate promoter of Korean culture, is launching a global campaign to correct Korean language spelling errors at major sites worldwide. That's as Korea marks King Sejong's birthday on May 15th. Seo plans to work with travelers and online users through social media to identify incorrect Korean signage and translations at airports, tourist attractions, museums, and galleries around the world. He plans to collect reports through Hangul Day on October 9th, before requesting corrections to relevant institutions. Seo says growing global interest in K-pop, K-dramas, and K-food makes this the right time to further promote the Korean language worldwide. That's all from me. Turning now to a quick look at more K-culture stories making headlines today.

Through a single photo at a time, we take a closer look at culture in Korea. This is K-Culture in Photos. The Korean word 스승 means teacher, but it carries a slightly deeper feeling than the everyday word 선생님. While both refer to teachers, 스승 often describes someone who guides not only knowledge, but also life itself. And tomorrow, May 15th, is Teacher's Day in Korea. To celebrate, some schools prepared unforgettable events for their teachers. In one scene, teachers walked down a red carpet wearing elegant hanbok and formal suits while students cheer loudly and hand them carnations. It almost looks like an award ceremony. Other photos capture students pinning flowers onto their teachers and parents joining in to express appreciation as well. One especially touching moment shows older adult students standing beside their teachers in tears, a reminder that learning, gratitude, and respect have no age limit. And the celebrations even reached the night sky with drones showing, forming a letter to teachers as well as carnations with glowing messages reading, "Thank you, respected teachers." These women may all be dressed differently and come from different generations, but on this beach, they move together in perfect rhythm. Across Korea, wellness tourism programs are growing in popularity, and beach yoga has become one of the most peaceful ways to slow down and recharge. With the sound of waves nearby, participants stretch and balance barefoot on the sand while following the instructor's calm movements. A few people wobble slightly trying to keep their balance, but that somehow makes the scene feel even more human and relaxing. And the healing continues after sunset. Another series of photos shows starlight yoga taking place outdoors at night beside the Hangang River. Under soft lights and the cool evening breeze, participants quietly focus on their breathing and movements. Yoga mats lined across the darkened park, city lights glowing in the background. It almost feels like the entire city pauses for a moment of stillness. These tumblers are hard to miss. Bright pink, neon yellow, orange, decorated with stickers, keychains, and charms, many young Koreans now treat tumblers almost like fashion accessories. For the younger generations, customizing a tumbler has become another way to express your personality and style. But then things get a little funnier. Because recently, a trend began spreading online where people started putting food inside tumblers.

0: tumblers instead of drinks. Tteokbokki, fish cakes, even butter potatoes from highway rest stops. Young people say tumblers help keep the food warm longer and make snacking more convenient on the go. At the same time, reusable cups are also being encouraged for environmental reasons. Many cafes now offer extra reward points for bringing personal tumblers, and during a recent government campaign, carbon-neutral reward points for reusable cups were temporarily doubled. Some offices have even started installing tumbler washing machines to encourage employees to keep using reusable cups more comfortably. First glance, this almost looks like a scene from a science fiction film. Inside a school cafeteria kitchen, a cooking robot carefully fries food while students watch in amazement from nearby. And these machines are learning to do much more than simple tasks. Some can fry crispy chicken and prepare the grilled fish dishes like Jeju-style grilled tao fish, and even handle meals for hundreds of students at once. Other robots specialize in noodle dishes, moving with surprising speed and precision as they prepare steaming bowls of noodles. And yes, some can even brew coffee. Supporters say these kitchen robots can help reduce the intense physical workload placed on cafeteria workers while also improving consistency and safety in busy kitchens. And together, these scenes capture the gratitude, healing, creativity, and innovation shaping moments across Korea this season.
1: Has recently taken place at the University of Oxford's Ashmolean Museum, one of the world's oldest university museums, where the doctoral thesis of a Korean contemporary artist has been permanently acquired. Presented as a 10-meter-long Hanzi scroll, this remarkable work was created by Dr. Lee Jin-jun, an acclaimed media artist and professor at KAIST's Graduate School of Culture Technology. Today, we'll learn more about this unique project, its artistic significance, and Professor Lee's broader creative world. So please join me in welcoming him into the studio. Hello, Professor Lee.
2: Hello, Professor.
3: Good to see you here.
1: Happy to have you on this show. So first and foremost, please introduce yourself a little bit to our viewers, and also tell us a bit about KAIST's Graduate School of Culture Technology, with a stress on culture.
3: Right. Well, first of all, thank you very much for inviting me. My name is Jin-jun Lee, the professor and artist and the graduate school of the culture and technology in the KAIST. The KAIST, also I'm leading the KAIST Art and Technology Center now. When people think KAIST, is normally they usually think about science and engineering school, but our graduate school of the culture and technology is a little different. For the past 20 years, it has been a place where technology meets art, design, culture, and humanities. In that sense, it seems like the same spirit to the MIT Media Lab. Mm-hmm. In my own work, I often use AI, data, sound, and immersive media. I use them to ask how our senses and experiences are changing today. For me, technology is not just a tool, it is a medium that makes us ask again how we understand the world. I make artworks, but also I study the theory and history of technology. I'm especially interested in how we use AI and why critical thinking is becoming more important than before.
1: That is interesting. So, Professor Lee, let's talk about your work that I mentioned in the opening. It is a doctoral thesis, yep. But you wrote it not in a conventional book, but a Hanzi scroll. It's 10 meters long. So why did you use this format? And also, why was it Hanzi?
3: Well, yeah, my Oxford doctoral thesis was not made as just normal book, as you mentioned. Its title is Empty Garden. The subtitle is A Liminoid Journey to Nowhere and Somewhere. Mm-hmm. It took the form of the 10 meters long scroll made on Hanzi. Hanzi is a traditional Korean paper. It is made from the inner bark of the mulberry tree. It is strong and can last for

0: very long time, but it's also soft and delicate. I chose the scroll form because the thesis itself was about gardens, working, and space in between. And you cannot see a scroll all at once. You have to open it slowly, follow it, and spend time with it. I wanted reading the thesis to feel like working through the garden. Mm. For me, Hanji was not just a material. It is deeply connected to East Asia's history of writing, painting, recording, and preserving. What matters was that I used the last laser printer on Hanji, one of Korea's oldest media, met one of today's printing technologies on the same surface. I made 9 copies in this way. The process was slow and careful. I placed the text, images, drawings, and notes on the Hanji. I paid attention to the spaces between them, their scale, and small differences in position. I wanted one question to lead naturally to the next. In this way, the work became both a doctoral thesis and an artwork. Mm-hmm. This form was necessary because the thesis was not only about knowledge in the head, it was about something experienced through the body and through the time.
1: Mm. So could you maybe elaborate on also the content of this thesis? So what is it about? What's the core ideas of it?
0: Yeah, the core main theme of the thesis is a liminoid. It is an anthropological term. It means in between state, a place that is somewhere and nowhere at the same time. I'm interested in places and experiences that cannot be fixed into one meaning. A garden is a good example. It is read, but it's also imagined. It looks like a nature, but it's carefully made by people. It looks quiet, but many senses and layers of time are moving inside it. In East Asian gardens, emptiness is not just an empty space. Mm. It is space left open. So imagination and the sense can move freely. Well, the title Empty Garden, A Liminoid Journey, Liminoid Journey to Nowhere Somewhere, contains this idea. We can be somewhere and yet also feel as if we are nowhere. I connected this to media art because digital technology also creates space in between reality and virtuality, between body and image, between nature and the artificial.
2: Mm-hmm. Right, and having your work permanently purchased by the Ashmolean Museum is an exceptionally rare accomplishment, so congratulations. But what was your immediate reaction to this achievement?
0: Well, honestly, I was very surprised and deeply grateful. The Ashmolean is not an ordinary museum. It opens in 17th century. It is known as the world's first university museum and also as British first public museum. It was founded long before the British Museum or the Louvre in Paris. In that sense, it stands at the beginning of the Western museum tradition. When I heard that the Ashmolean had decided to purchase my doctoral thesis for its permanent collection, it felt very special. It felt as if a personal journey of research and art, it becomes from Korean, was quietly entering much larger public history of Western knowledge. After the process was completed, the curator asked me how I felt. I said that one day my son, his son, and his son, and the later generation might come here, read this thesis, and understand what I saw, what I felt, and how far I tried to go.
1: That would be very touching to see. And could you explain how significant actually such an acquisition is and what it represents in both the art and academic world?
0: Exactly. I think this acquisition is very meaningful in several ways. And first, it shows that a doctoral thesis does not have to remain only an academic document. It can also become an artwork and a cultural object as well. This work brings together Korean tradition paper, East Asian garden thought, and contemporary media art within one form. When a work enters the museum collection, it enters a long-term system of the preservation,

0: research, exhibition, and public access. It will be cared for, studied, shown, and shared with the future audiences. So I do not see this only as just personal honor. I hope it can also help us think again about Korean art, research through practice, and the relationship between art and scholarship. People often talk about the Renaissance figure, but I feel closer to the East Asian artist-scholar tradition, literati, where art, technology, poetry, philosophy, and humanistic thought were not separate.
1: Right, and looking beyond your Hanji thesis, you have created a wide range of sculptural and artistic works as well. Are there any particular pieces that especially you're attached to or would like to introduce to our viewers at all?
0: Well, I have to talk about a more recent project, and I'd like to introduce two works that look very different, but actually share the same question in the age of AI. One is Nine Reincarnation series. Mm-hmm. It is a post-digital series about AI images, the body, place, and memory. I begin with images made with AI, then I printed them, cut them, make collage, scan them again, work on them digitally, print them onto the canvas, and finally draw or paint my hand. The image moves again and again between the digital and the physical. So I call this process Nine Reincarnations, because the image is not simply finished once, it dies, changes, and returns in another form. This is not a return to traditional painting. It is media work on a flat surface. I'm asking, what an image can remember in the age of AI? Can an image remember a body? Can remember a place? Can it still carry time, touch, and memory? Recently, I also directed a large-scale media performance called Cine Forest, Awakening Bloom. It brought together projection, orchestra, chorus, AI voice, and public space. We mapped media across the 200-meter forest. The forest was not a background. It became a participant in the performance. There was a choir of around 1,000 local citizens with about 800 AI voice agents. The 70-member orchestra performed live at the same time. The rain, wind, even insect sound, a bird song, and machine sounds all became a part of the work. One question runs through all these works: how can technology do more than make us faster? How can it help us feel the world more deeply? For me, that is the most important question.
2: That is remarkable. And Professor Yi, what's also remarkable is your unique career path. I heard you were also a broadcast producer, and you were also in business and fine art, of course. So did you have a turning point that led you to become an artist?
0: Yeah, I got many times I got these questions. At first, I studied business at the Seoul National University. After all, I worked in broadcasting. Then, against my parents' wishes, I returned to the fine art. Later, I studied media art at the Royal College of Art in London, and completed my doctorate in the philosophy of the fine art at the University of Oxford. In the end, I realized that everything comes back to philosophy. Looking back, the biggest turning point was the moment I realized that art could hold these all different things experienced together. Business gave me an eye of the system. Broadcasting made me think about image, chron time, and audiences. Fine art gave me a language to turn those experiences into deeper questions. So I did not become an artist by abandoning my past. I become an artist by carrying all of this with me.
2: Professor Yi, we have time for just one more question, unfortunately. Do you have a final message to aspiring artists and researchers, or do you want to mention one upcoming project?
0: Yeah, please do not use technology just because it's new. The real question is why we use technology. and what kind of human experience it creates. Technology is powerful, but art and research also need to protect slowness, memory, care, and imagination. The better technology is, more quietly it should disappear. Then art can appear. Otherwise, it becomes only a technology demonstration. So there is one thing I'd like to say to young artists and researchers. Please study deeply, but while you study, please also listen to your own body, the place where you stand, and your own culture. In the age of AI, the most important question is not only what machine can do, the real question is this: what kind of human beings do we want to become? So we need a courage to stop sometimes, stop, breathe, and stay where you are.
2: Very philosophical. And thank you very much, Professor Yi, for sharing your story with us today. We appreciate it.
0: Thank you very much for having me again. Thank you.
2: And thank you, Walter, as always. We're going to have you back here tomorrow.
1: See you very soon.
2: Thanks for watching and your interest in everything K-culture. Please tune in again tomorrow, 2 p.m. Korea time. Keep diving.

0: Let's go, Simply K-pop. Hello, everybody. I am Simply K-pop's MC Alan of Gravity.
1: 네, 여러분 안녕하세요. Simply K-pop.

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1: We impaired the chance to better indulge in cultural experiences, like the number of hybrid cars are registered in South Korea has surpassed 2 million. 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

0: Introducing Korean broadcast content that you won't be able to stop watching. For weary modern souls, Dr. Romantic, the quirky genius doctor of Puldam Hospital, prescribes heartwarming tales of humanity. A couple together for 7 years sees their rose-tinted glasses shatter. Can they keep their relationship alive? Discover the raw stories of youth, work, and love. Beyond what social media can show, experience the vibrant Korea through its hidden gems. Mama, the ultimate K-pop festival for global fans. Find your star in a feast of trendy music and electrifying performances. Now, the whole world enjoys it together.
1: Thank you.
2: 잘 먹겠습니다.
1: 감사합니다.

0: country where traditional and modern cultures coexist.
1: Where you can explore spectacular landscapes and nature.
0: Savor the delights of traveling at every turn.
1: Where? Korea, of course.
0: There are some must-visit places in Korea, ones that appear in every tour guidebook, Hangang River, Gyeongbokgung Palace from the Joseon Dynasty, and...
1: Yes, yes, these are essentials, but I want to go somewhere a little different. I don't have to follow the guidebook. For example, filming locations for K-pop music videos or K-dramas and movies.
0: Traveling is all about taking it slow. A long walk, at your own pace, or even zoning out somewhere quiet. Doesn't it sound relaxing?
1: You travel for the experience, trying something new in a foreign place, de-stressing and making lifetime memories, taking tons of pictures along the way.
0: 70% of the Korean territory is mountainous. Naturally, hiking is a very popular pastime in Korea. Not your kind of activity? Trust me, the view will make the effort worth it. Just catch your breath by the cold stream in the valley.
1: Korea is surrounded by the sea on three sides. From the beach, you can enjoy a wide open view as well as various water activities. But the riverside is great too. There's plenty to see and do.
0: If you're in Korea, you can't miss the night view full of dazzling lights.
1: Yes, even the same place can have a totally different vibe at night.
0: Want to make unforgettable memories?
1: How about traveling to all corners of Korea? Join us next time to explore more about Korean culture.

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0: Welcome to Within the Frame, where we bring the most pressing issues across the globe into focus. I'm Kim Mok-yeon. The world's two biggest powers are once again sitting face-to-face in Beijing. U.S. President Donald Trump and Chinese President Xi Jinping held high-stakes summit talks earlier today, emphasizing stability and cooperation despite deep divisions over trade, technology, and security. The White House says the two leaders also reached common ground on keeping the Strait of Hormuz open and preventing Iran from developing nuclear weapons, signaling possible coordination on one of today's most urgent global flashpoints. From AI chips and economic ties to Taiwan and the broader global order, the latest meetings are being closely watched for signs of whether Washington and Beijing can expand cooperation even while managing strategic competition. To break it all down, we connect to Mu Hui Zhang, Associate Professor of East Asian Studies at Sungkyunkwan University. A very big welcome.
1: Thank you for having me here.
0: And also joining us is Hannah Kim, Associate Professor at Seogang University's GSIS. Good to see you.
2: Thanks for having me as well.
0: So let's start a discussion with Professor Zhang, with President Trump and Xi's summit, of course. They now may have wrapped up their first day of their summit in Beijing. So based on what we've seen so far, what stood out to you the most?
1: Well, I think it sounds to me that so far so good. What I have to say, from my country's perspective, from Chinese perspective, we are trying to portray or describe this time Trump's visit to China as the state visit plus. I mean, that is to say the China side has been trying to provide, the highest level of diplomatic courtesy to the U.S. side. As you can see, there has been, the visits to the what we call the Temple of Heaven in the afternoon session as well. But I will say that if you look at the schedules or agendas of this meeting, obviously it covers four areas, including, economic cooperation and also the trade issue and the Iran issue and and also possibly the Taiwan issue as well. Although the atmosphere seems to be positive as a total, but I would say personally, I'm more like cautiously positive on what is going on. And the reason is that, first of all, we haven't seen, the real written agreement or joint declaration published by the two countries' side. And also, we have to remind that exactly 9 years ago, when the President Trump visited Beijing for the first time, everything also seems to be good at the very beginning. But in the November of 2017, just a couple of months after President Trump paid the visit to China, and he declared the start of the trade war with China. So we have to be anyway cautious and wait to see what will happen in the coming days. Mm-hmm. Thank you.
0: So cautious optimism you're seeing. Now, if
1: yes.
0: We rewind a little bit to a couple days ago, even before the summit began, senior U.S. and Chinese officials held pre-summit economic consultations here in Seoul, while President Lee Jae-myung separately met both delegations. Professor Kim, what does that say about South Korea's growing diplomatic role amid intensifying, competition between the two powers?
2: I think it does seem significant to a certain extent. The fact that senior U.S. and Chinese officials chose Seoul as the main venue for pre-summit economic consultations, and that President Lee Jae-myung separately met both delegations, suggests several important shifts in South Korea's diplomatic position. And this is amid intensifying U.S.-China rivalry. And so, first, it indicates that South Korea is increasingly being viewed not merely as a U.S. ally, but also as a strategically consequential middle power that is capable of maintaining communication channels with both Washington and Beijing.

0: Beijing simultaneously. And so South Korea is not just caught between superpowers anymore, but is functioning up as a middle power convener. And the decision by US Treasury Secretary Scott Bessent and Chinese Vice Premier He Lefeng is also, and the fact that they held last minute consultations in Seoul before the Trump-Xi summit was diplomatically symbolic. But in addition to this, it reflects Seoul's growing value as an intermediary space in the Indo-Pacific. You know, in the current environment, direct US-China engagement is politically sensitive and highly securitized, and holding consultations in a third country that maintains close economic ties with China, but also remaining a formal US treaty ally, can create a politically manageable setting. So South Korea kind of occupies a rare position where both powers are still considered engaging worthwhile in that sense. And that itself demonstrates a degree of diplomatic trust and relevance. But also, Lee Jae-myung appears to be pursuing a flexible and pragmatic diplomatic posture as the South Korean president. And so recent diplomacy under the Lee administration has emphasized restoring or stabilizing relations with China while simultaneously preserving the alliance with the United States. And so this fits a broader pattern where South Korea is attempting to avoid being reduced to a passive frontline state in great power competition and instead positioning itself as an active diplomatic actor.
1: And we will be looking forward to more of these kinds of roles from Korea moving forward. But when we go back to the summit between President Trump and President Xi, the broader message coming out of today's summit was President Xi, he proposed building what he called a constructive and strategically stable relationship between the two countries. Professor Zhang, how significant is that language, and what do you think Beijing is really trying to achieve with this?
2: Well, I think this is a very important question, and this is also one of the highlights of today's summit talk. To my best knowledge, I think this is my first time to see such a concept emerging, I mean, between China and the United States. You know that in the past year, there has been quite many, you know, new concepts, new notion, new terminologies or expressions emerging from the two sides. But for this concept, which is called the constructive constructive and strategically stable relation, I think this is the first time which the President Xi proposed to the U.S. side. To my best understanding, I think it contains possibly three dimensions which China wants to convey or delivers to the American side. I think the first dimension was that the two countries should be more of a partner rather than a rival, and the two sides should join hands and make efforts for the peacekeeping among the two countries. This is the first. And the second, possibly the second dimension would be, I think both the two sides admit and acknowledge that there has been certain conflicts or competitions or rivals between the two countries. But the important thing was not the rivals or the competition, but the important thing is that to make sure those competitions would be within a manageable range. So manageable would be the key words this time. And the third dimension, to my best knowledge, would be that I think the two sides should make clear each other's red line, I mean, the bottom line for each side, and try to make sure they have enough policy coordination so that neither side would touch and across those red lines. I think this is my interpretation to this terminology.
1: So going through this partnership together and not confronting each other as rivals, we're saying. But meanwhile, we are aware that NVIDIA CEO Jensen Huang unexpectedly joined President Trump's delegation at the last minute alongside other major American business leaders as well. Professor Zhang, what does this inclusion tell us about how central AI and semiconductor issues have become in bilateral relations?
2: Yes, I do see some, you know, media reports from the U.S. side. Jensen Huang was pretty in a hurry to take airplanes. And indeed, this afternoon, around 5 or 4 o'clock, I do.

0: observed there was the a Chinese premier Li Qiang's hosting of a meeting with the U.S. business representatives and the CEOs, and I do saw also a short interview from the Jensen Huang with one of the Chinese media, and indeed the Chinese media asked the same question to Jensen Huang: why did you take the airplane at the last minute? So his answer is very simple, that the President Trump asked him to go. So that is his answer. But I think my understanding or my interpretation from this message would be that from both the US perspective and the China's perspective, I think the political and the diplomatic struggles or containment, the US containment policy on the China's rise does not necessarily mean the two countries' economic decoupling. What I try to say is that the two countries do have this, frictions in the diplomatic dimensions, but at the same time, the two countries' economy are deeply interdependent with each other. So both the China side and U.S. side are happy with such, the business leaders' mutual visit, and there are indeed deep potential for the two countries' collaboration in, the supply chain, semiconductors, and AI.
1: Definitely. Just as our Professor Zhang has mentioned, despite these deep competition between the two countries, both leaders, they repeatedly emphasize economic engagement through today's meetings. So, Professor Kim, what about you? Do you think this summit produced some meaningful momentum for stabilizing U.S.-China economic ties?
2: I agree with Professor Zhang in the sense that, there was the summit went without any significant issues today. So in that sense, today's summit probably did create some meaningful momentum for short-term stabilization in U.S.-China economic ties, particularly because both sides seem to be determined or appear to be determined to avoid further escalation and repeatedly emphasize the importance of economic engagement and communication. And so the presence of major U.S. business leaders in Beijing also reinforced this message that neither side wants a complete economic rupture. But at the same time, the moment should not be overstated. Now, the summit seems to have produced more of a political signal of stabilization rather than a fundamental breakthrough on the underlying disputes. And both leaders emphasized cooperation, economic engagement, and the importance of maintaining communication channels. And they indicated that they agree for the need to avoid further disruption, and particularly economic disruption. But the two governments still appear deeply divided over tariffs, export controls, semiconductors, AI, the Taiwan issue, which President Xi Jinping stated is critical to U.S.-China relations, and industrial policy. And in general, there are just deeper structural disputes that remain unresolved. So in this way, the summit is not necessarily a major breakthrough, but the repeated effort, but a repeated effort on both sides to publicly frame the relationship as competitive but still governable and cooperate to a certain extent.
1: But despite these ongoing technology restrictions, President Trump has publicly called on China to open up further to American companies during this latest visit. Professor Kim, how likely is Beijing to make some meaningful concessions in sensitive sectors like AI and technology?
2: I think for the most part, it's somewhat unlikely that Beijing is going to be making truly far-reaching concessions in sensitive sectors like AI, advanced semiconductors, or core dual-use technologies, even though President Trump publicly urged China to open up further to American companies during the summit. The more realistic expectation is selective tactical communication rather than structural liberalization. Now, the main reason is that advanced technology has moved on from being primarily an economic issue and is now a national security issue for both governments. And that means that the scale of this has just gotten bigger. And especially from Beijing's perspective, making major concessions in AI or advanced technology would risk reinforcing long-term dependence on U.S. technology ecosystems, precisely when China is trying to achieve technological self-defense. And Chinese leaders, technological self-reliance. And Chinese leaders have repeatedly framed semiconductors and AI as essential to national rejuvenation and strategic autonomy. And it's also directly tied to military modernization, industrial competitiveness, and long-term geopolitical influence. So this makes it politically meaningful concessions extremely difficult domestically. So China may be somewhat more accommodating toward American firms in areas where foreign participation supports its own economic goals, but in general, it's unlikely to provide a broad opening that Washington wants in sensitive technology sectors. And while the summit may produce some symbolic gestures, limited licensing arrangements or narrowly defined business openings, the probability of China making major concessions in a strategically sensitive AI and advanced technology sectors remains still relatively low.
1: Mm-hmm. That's where domestic interests really have to collide. Now, shifting gears, the two leaders also discussed the Middle East situation during today's summit. According to the White House, the two leaders agreed on keeping the Strait of Hormuz open and preventing Iran from developing nuclear weapons. Professor Zhang, how significant is that kind of agreement between the two?
0: First of all, I want to say that I agree with Professor Kim that there doesn't seem to be enough strong evidence to say that the two leaders have got enough breakthrough through today's meeting. And with that, having said that, I think probably their agreement on Iran might be one of the so-called possible breakthrough agreement today so far. But, you know, one important thing is that, I've also searched the internet. I also noticed that according to the Western media or according to the White House from the American side, there has been a confirmation that the President Xi got agreement with President Trump on the opening, of the Hormuz Strait and also the Iran's denuclearization issue. But however, I want to say that this is only the media release and media reports that I can confirm from the Western or American media. I tried to search from the Chinese media as well this afternoon and this evening, but I saw nothing. So there's no, that is to say that there has been no confirmation from the China side that the two leaders have agreed on this. I think this is one thing that we have to know in advance. But however, personally, I think there, China is also highly concerned on what is going on between Iran and the U.S. If you see that exactly last week, 1 week ago, the Iran's foreign minister paid a visit to Beijing, and I saw many media reports by saying that the Chinese government also tries to press and urge Iran to begin the talks, negotiations with the United States side. So this is to say that indeed the China is also highly concerned on the Iran situation, and also China doesn't want to see the continuous rise on the global energy price. Mm-hmm. So, probably this will be some of the common ground which has been shared between Beijing and Washington, mm-hmm. D.C. On the Iran situation.
1: Right, a very important point that you've made. We have yet to hear from the Chinese media yet, so we'll really have to look into the joint statement for the details. But before that, we also hear that Taiwan has emerged once again as one of the most sensitive issues during the summit. President Xi warned that mishandling this issue could even lead to conflict between the two countries. How seriously should we take that kind of message, and what does it tell us about the current state of cross-strait tensions?
0: Well, I think, first of all, the President Xi and the President Trump, they met last year in Gyeongju, on the occasion of APEC in South Korea. And it was clear that the Taiwan issue was not really, included as one of the agenda for the summit talk last year. So that's one of the reasons that at least in China, everyone was expecting there could be certain substantial negotiations or talk over the Taiwan issue, this time in Beijing. And, as I noticed from the President Xi's statement this afternoon, it is clear that the President Xi has been giving a pretty strong and harsh warning to the U.S. side, saying that if the Washington, D.C. didn't handle its policy, its relation with Taiwan well, this will possibly lead to a potential conflicts or direct conflicts between China and the United States. So I think this is pretty already a strong and a clear and straightforward message. And also, I think China has a strong expectation on the policy or the position that has been taken by the United States. We know that at the end of last year and also early this year, the President Trump administration has been doing this, the arms sales to Taiwan. And in the past years, the United States did not, United States admitted the one China policy and did not support the Taiwan independence. But this time, I think China wants a stronger commitment by the U.S. side by saying that the U.S. opposed the Taiwan independence. But whether the two sides have really reached the agreement, we have no clues yet. We have to wait and see for a couple of days whether there will be certain deeper agreement or not. We have to be more patient to see.
1: Right, definitely. So we'll have to keep close tabs on the remaining days of Trump's stay in Beijing. Now, finally, despite clear differences remaining between the two sides, both leaders appeared to keep communication channels open through this summit. So, Professor Kim, after these kinds of meetings, do you see relations becoming more stable moving forward?
2: I think the summit, and this happens quite frequently with many summits, but the summit may contribute to a degree of short-term stabilization in U.S.-China relations, but not long-term resolution and probably not a fundamental improvement in the relationship itself. You know, Professor Zhang also just mentioned the Taiwan issue, and I think that's kind of one of the examples of this as well. And so what we are seeing is less of a genuine rapprochement and more of an effort by both sides to prevent competition from escalating into uncontrolled confrontation. And the fact that both leaders appeared eager to maintain direct communication, though, is itself significant. Over the past several years, the relationship has repeatedly been destabilized by tariff disputes, technology restrictions, military tensions in the Taiwan Strait and South China Sea, and growing distrust surrounding AI and supply chains. And in that environment, even maintaining regular high-level dialogue has become strategically important because both governments recognize the economic and geopolitical costs of unmanaged escalation. But at the same time, it's undeniable that the broader U.S.-China relationship is increasingly defined by structural rivalry. The United States would like to maintain its status quo as the sole unipolar superpower in the world, whereas China prefers a model emphasizing multipolarity, state sovereignty, and reduced U.S. military dominance in the very least. And so those competing visions of international order create tensions that cannot easily be resolved through a single summit or a limited set of agreements.
1: Right. So we will hope for this latest summit to pave the way for more of these kinds of developments moving forward. But as for now, we'll have to conclude our discussion right here. Thank you so much for your insights tonight, Professor Kim.
2: Thank you so much.
1: And of course, Professor Zhang, we really appreciate it.
0: Thanks. Thank you so much.
1: And that'll be all from us on Within the Frame. Be sure to tune in again next time as we continue to explore the stories that matter. Until then, stay informed and engaged.

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Experience the Korean sentiments and the art of balance laid out on a table. Music for the ears as well as the eyes. 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

0: our culture, philosophy, and values with pride and irony. 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
1: Thank you.

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ちょっと温度高いで食べてみよう。

The Korean wave is drawing more fans from all over the world. Local consumer prices continue to hover at the 2% rate in April. They created the robots to allow the visually impaired the chance to better indulge in cultural experiences. Like the number of hybrid cars registered in South Korea has surpassed 2 million with this locally developed Yuri rocket. Arirang.

0: Introducing Korean broadcast content that you won't be able to stop watching. For weary modern souls, Dr. Romantic, the quirky genius doctor of Puldam Hospital, prescribes heartwarming tales of humanity. A couple together for 7 years sees their rose-tinted glasses shatter. Can they keep their relationship alive? Discover the raw stories of youth, work, and love. Beyond what social media can show, experience the vibrant Korea through its hidden gems. Mama, the ultimate K-pop festival for global fans. 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Now, the whole world enjoys it together.
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2: Your gateway to Korea, Simply K-pop. Hello, I'm your Simply K-pop MC Taewi of AB6. Hello.
3: And your special Simply MC again this week, Jelly of Eunice. I'm so happy to see you guys. I hope you're excited for some sweet and spicy performances today.
2: Yay, Jelly, how have you been? Hope you've been well.
3: Yes, of course. You know, actually, I just had a performance with the girls last night in Thailand. And we just came back this morning.
2: Oh, no.
3: Yeah, the schedule was insane, but Thailand was gorgeous. But I've been really looking forward to coming back on here, so I'll do my best today.
2: Yes, let's have fun today. And before we get to our first stage, there's something we have to do, right?
3: Yes, of course. We gotta meet all the K-pop fans around the world joining us on today's episode. Let's meet them now.
2: Welcome everyone. Oh, 안녕하세요.
3: Hi.
2: I see 82 Major. I like their song.
3: Oh, it's you. It's us.
2: Oh, 우리 같이 있네. Oh.
3: So cute.
2: If I, 또 누구 있어요? 우리 유나이트 없나요? 유나이트.
3: Oh.
2: Yay! This is gonna be a great episode. I feel it. So let's get to our first artist on today's Simply K-pop Gateway to Korea.
3: Our first stage is... Taewi 선배님, look at the camera and say cheese!
2: Huh? Why are we taking pictures instead of introducing our artist?
3: Oh, but Taewi, we are! The first song is called Hashtag Cheese! by Awen. Let's go! Music!
2: Stop!

0: It's now May, the month of family in Korea. There's my favorite Children's Day, as well as Parents' Day, Teachers' Day, and even Married Couples' Day. I think that all these days make May just a little bit more special.
1: That's right, Jelly. What memorable presents have you received before when you were a kid?
0: You know, actually, I've only recently heard of Children's Day, so we never really celebrated it.
1: Really?
0: But I'm pretty sure that the younger me would have been satisfied with the humble gift of a hug and kiss from
1: you
0: Mommy
1: liar.
0: And Daddy.
1: Tell me the truth.
0: She would have also appreciated maybe a pet unicorn.
1: There you go. So many good memories are made in May. So we hope that all our global K-pop fans will spend a wonderful month with your families.
0: Yes, and these next artists go perfectly with the warmth of May.
1: That's right. Let's go meet Burvy, Park Tae-hoon, and Love One. Music, stop.

0: 버리고 I just want to go straight to Jeju right now.
1: Me too. You know, the trend lately is to take a workcation where you travel and have fun while working remotely. So hop on a plane and change your life in Jeju.
0: That's a good phrase to live by. It's really nice to escape the busy city and enjoy the beauty of nature at times. I better start planning a workcation in Jeju.
1: Yeah, and I'll be waiting to hear all about it. Being in a new environment can inspire you in ways you've never imagined. So everyone, try it out.
0: I'm excited just thinking about it. And let's take this excitement to our next performances.
1: Let's do it. Music, start.

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1: It's time to meet another incredible K-pop group. They're ready to be major. It's a group aspiring to take over the world.
0: It's 82 Major.
1: Welcome. 안녕하세요. 안녕하세요. 저기 서시고요. Welcome 82 Major. Please say hello to all of your global fans. 팬분들에게 인사 부탁드려요.
2: Hello, we are 82 Major.
0: It's great to see you all today. So you recently made your comeback with Silent Syndrome. Can you please introduce your album?
2: Yes. Okay, with Silent Syndrome, we want to show our listeners like an amazing performance that leaves them completely speechless.
1: Sounds like a solid album. And speaking of silence, we have a special guest who've been waiting for us quietly. Let's go greet her now. Hello, special guest.
3: Hello.
1: Hi.
3: Oh,
1: yeah. Yourself and tell us where you're from.
3: Hello, my name is Sophia. I'm from Florida, USA, and I'm so happy to meet you guys.
1: Yay! 미국 플로리다에 사는 소피아 양이라고 합니다. We're glad to have you with us today. Do you have any requests for 82 Major?
3: I know that all the members worked on Passport together, so could you please sing some of it for us?
1: 오, 멤버들이 다 함께 참여한 Passport라는 곡 한 소절 요청하셨습니다. 해주실 수 있죠?
2: 네. 네. 네. 네. 네. 네. 네. 네.

0: 멋있군.
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2: 아, 네.
3: That was amazing. Thank you so much, 82 Major. Sophia, do you have a message you'd like to share with 82 Major?
4: I want 82 Major to know that I'm so proud of them and their journey, as their music has not only inspired me but also inspired many others. I love you guys.
0: 지금까지 걸어온 길이 너무 자랑스럽고 82 Major의 음악이 많은 사람들에게 큰 영감을 준다는 걸 꼭 전하고 싶었대요. 너무 감사하네요.
1: Thank you. That was so touching. Thank you.
0: Yeah.
1: Thank you.
3: That's so sweet. Sophia, do you have any other questions?
4: What is one message that you guys have for your 82?

0: Look at the camera and show us one by one. 팬분들을 yes. 바라본다고 생각하고 귀여운 표정으로 부탁드려도 될까요? Okay. Okay. Okay. Starting from you or?
1: I did.
0: Okay, 시작! 오! Oh, 무슨 표정이에요? What expression
1: finish?
0: Is that? 아, 뭘 봐했어!
2: Okay,
0: next, okay, next! Okay, next.
2: Oh, yeah, so cute.
3: Yo, thank you.
0: Next.
1: Oh, wow.
2: Oh, wow.
0: Amazing.
3: 인생.
0: 와. 어, 무슨 표현이었을까? 다음.
1: Are you sure about that?
0: 와.
2: Cutie pie. That was accurate.
0: That was accurate.
3: Oh my gosh.
0: 부담.
1: 뭘 봐! 뭘 봐!
0: Thank you so much for that. Sophia, I hope you had a great time with 82 Major. Oh, yeah. Thank you for joining us, and please enjoy the rest of the show. Bye-bye.
4: Bye, Sophia.
2: Thank you.
1: Thank you so much.
2: Bye.
1: Thank you so much. See you.
4: Now we should let 82 Major take over the stage, right? Not only are they performing Takeover, but also another song. Tell us about it.
5: 네, up next is 영호 Girl Heroes. We put this song together just for our fans. Hope you guys vibe with it.
0: Whee! Attitudes are gonna love it. And before you get ready for the stage, please say goodbye to all your fans. 마지막 인사 부탁드릴게요.
1: Your support gives us all the energy we need. We will crush it out there. So, see you next time.
0: 오, 되게 잘 배웠다.
1: 잘했어. 아니, 너무 잘 잘했어, 배웠는데요?
0: 잘했어. This has been 82 Major!
4: I'm super excited to watch 82 Major's comeback stages. So they'll be performing Heroes first and then Takeover. So brace yourselves. Are you ready? Music, stop!

0: Simply K-pop, Gateway to Korea. It's hard to believe, but we're down to our final performance.
1: Wait, what? Already? didn't we just start like a second ago?
2: 연기 되게 잘한다. You're so good at acting.
1: Thank you so much. Well, I don't want to go home yet, though.
0: Well, you definitely can't go home yet. We've got two incredible teams left to complete today's Simply K-pop. It's Chu and Yunai.
1: Oh my gosh. You know, a little birdie told me that this incredible producer helped create one of Yunai's songs. Yeah?
0: Yeah.
1: Yeah.
0: I actually heard that, too.
1: Oh, really?
0: I heard that he made Gasoline, the third track from Yunai's seventh EP album, Unity. The members love it.
1: Yeah. You know, I think his name was Lee Dae-hwi.
0: 맞아요. So, 제가 만들었어요.
1: Let's go. Let's hurry up and go listen to it. Music, stop!

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1: Hello, I'm Jin, and this is Peace Insight, where we bring you this week's news on reunification. Singing Peace is a concert project that explores the themes of peace and unification through music and conversation. What kinds of challenges do people living near the border face in their daily lives? Singer Na Yoon-kwon visit the region to listen to local residents' stories and share a moment of understanding and empathy together. Starting a business in an unfamiliar land comes with many challenges. We visited the Korea Hana Foundation startup Stepping Stone Center, which supports North Korean defector entrepreneurs as they take their first steps toward building a new future.

set the facts straight. Get Korea right. K-culture is sweeping the globe. K-pop, K-drama, K-movie, K-food, and even K-beauty. Korean cultural content is gaining more and more fans worldwide. It's indeed the golden age of K-culture. But with this growing interest comes an increase in misinformation about

Korea. There's so much inaccurate information out there. Even AI can sometimes get it wrong. So, we must set things straight and correct all the misinformation. So here's the plan. The Voluntary Agency Network of Korea, VANK, and Arirang TV present the Get Korea Right project. Our goal is to provide accurate information on important keywords that come to mind when we think of Korea. Blatant errors and false claims that distort history. It's time to set the record straight. Sharing the true history and culture of Korea while raising the national brand. Let's get started with Get Korea Right. Are you ready to join?

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2: Action.

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Oh, and if you don't see this sign, just ask, 사장님, 여기 밑반찬 좀 퍼주세요. Simple, isn't it? Step 3. Grilling meat. There are various kinds of samgyeopsal in Korea. Place the meat on the grill. Turn it over when golden. And again when it looks done. Again and again and again. Step 4. Sam style. You aren't taking bites of sam like a taco, are you? In Korea, we have it in one bite. A pro tip here. Add only as much as you can handle in a bite. Gotta avoid awkward situations. Step 5. Enjoy the perks. After the meal, enjoy the perks offered as a Korean restaurant. Fabric refreshers get rid of the barbecue smell, while mint candies freshen your breath. Did you survive the barbecue restaurant? Hang on. Are you here with someone you want to impress? Then let's skip the garlic. Who knows

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3: Just like you saw in Korean restaurants, the main dish is accompanied by various side dishes and water, which can both be refilled. In Hangul, words are made by single 모음, vowels, pairs of 자음과 모음, consonants and vowels, or combining of 자음, 모음, 자음, consonants, vowels, and final consonants. In words made of 자음, 모음, 자음, the final consonant is called the 받침. You can think of it like the saucer for a teacup. And the expressions you learn today to suggest doing something with someone will be different based on if they have a 받침 or not. When a verb has a 받침, you'll add 을까요? When a verb has no 받침 or ends in 리을, you'll add 리을까요? For example, when Seung Jun proposes they have lunch together, since the 먹 of 먹다 does have a 받침, 을까요 is added to make it a suggestion, and it becomes 먹을까요? And when you want to suggest doing something, since the 하 of 하다 does not have a 받침, 을까요? It's added to the end, so it becomes 할까요? Now let's try to learn the whole sentence from the scene you just watched. To suggest having lunch or to ask someone's opinion if they want to eat together, you say 점심 먹을까요? Remember what Seung Jun asked Wyatt? 비빔밥 주문할까요? But Wyatt didn't only want 비빔밥, he also wanted 불고기. And remember what Seung Jun said? 제가 불고기를 주문할 테니까 나누어 먹을까요? This expression is used to say you intend to do one thing, so your listener should do something else. In English, it's like saying, I will do blah, blah, blah, so blah, blah, blah. Depending on whether the action has a 받침, you add 을 테니까 or 리을 테니까. Then you add the expression 을까요 or 리을까요 that you learned earlier to turn it into a suggestion. Here it is again. 제가 불고기를 주문할 테니까 나누어 먹을까요? All right, ready to practice what we learned?
2: 점심 먹을까요? 점심 먹을까요?
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Watching the two of them eat seaweed soup makes me want some too. How about learning some Korean expressions to ask and answer questions about dates using birthdays? The Korean word for when is 언제. It is also used to ask about specific dates or times. That's why when you ask someone about their schedule, you can use the sentence structure 일정 plus 이 or 가 plus 언제예요. For example, if you want to ask when someone's birthday is like 승준, you can say 생일이 언제예요. How then would you ask someone when their exam is? That's right. Just add exam in front of 언제예요. In Korean, it's 시험. So you would say 시험이 언제예요. Now that you can ask about people's schedules in Korean, let's learn how to answer. First, you'll need to know the months and days in Korean. For month, you add 월 after the number of each month. 1월, 2월, 3월, 11월, 12월. But be careful. June and October are pronounced 6월 and 10월, not 6월 or 10월. Let's learn how to say the date in Korean. To say what day it is, you add 일 to the number it is. So first is 일일, second is 2일, ninth is 9일,

0: The moment we wear it, our spirits lift. It helps us grow strong in body and in mind. As we wear it, we learn patience and respect. The belt system motivates students to strive harder and continue growing. This uniform shapes movement into grace and turns performance into something thrilling. Now, embraced around the world, Taekwondo shares our culture, philosophy, and values. Though it may seem simple, this uniform holds your passion and your journey. It belongs to Taekwondo. Wear the extraordinary. Be with Taekwondo.
1: Hello, everyone. A big, big welcome to Vibe in Action, your exciting gateway to the future. Hi, Peter, my
2: Hello.
1: Friend. You're looking so sharp.
2: I tried my best today.
1: And we're in a new studio.
2: It's so like science-y, isn't
1: yeah.
2: it? Techie. On a spaceship,
1: maybe. I think you're going to be especially glad to meet today's guest. You Ooh. Feel a sense of kinship with this man.
2: Really? Oh, something to do with the UK? Is it Ed Sheeran?
1: Well, I hope he is.
2: Or maybe
1: I'm just
2: even
1: trying
2: better.
1: To grab some common ground.
2: I think more intelligent than Ed Sheeran. Sorry,
1: of course,
2: Ed Sheeran.
1: Of course, a lot more. He is actually a professor of quantum information at Yonsei University and head of AI research at Miller Therapeutics Institute at University of Cambridge. Professor Han Nam-sik is here with you.
3: Hello, everyone.
1: Glad to have you, sir.
2: What are those fancy words like therapeutics, quantum, AI? Come on, we graduated from AI last time.
1: Yeah.
2: I thought that was the promise.
1: No, we can't graduate from AI forever, for the rest of our lives.
2: I thought I was an expert.
1: Because...